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1: This is Peter Brinkman reporting. I'm looking out the back window of Minnie right now. Bye-bye, Port Washington. That's the name of our town. And there's Dad up there driving Minnie, and Mom sitting next to him in the navigator seat. There's Micah in the bucket seat. We all take turns to sit there. Ian, Hope, and me have to sit around the table. It's not as comfortable. Dad wants us all wearing these race car seat belts as it's installed. They look cool, but they're a little stiff. Hope we never need them. Glad we talked Dad out of the helmets.
2: If his videos get enough likes on the race channel, we earn a hint for the riddles.
3: We won't need hints. We have Hope here, the queen of trivia.
4: How's she handling in this wind, Dad?
2: Manageable, except for when a semi goes by.
3: Mind your P's and Q's, guys. Remember the cameras. They don't shut off until bedtime.
5: Thanks for the reminder.
2: Can you call Patrick? I'd like a weather update from RD.
4: Sure.
6: RD, at your service.
2: That was fast.
4: He's not coming through my phone. It's still dialing.
6: I am on your phone, Jack.
2: What? How?
6: I hacked in.
4: What? RD?
6: I am always listening and always available. You were saying you needed a weather update?
2: But this is a bit creepy, RD.
7: Boy, that didn't take long. You got a speeding ticket already?
4: Hey, Mr. Pennington. Dad wanted me to call RD, but he already connected to Dad's phone, I guess.
7: Really? He's sitting next to me on the couch. He hasn't said a word.
6: I am communicating to them electronically through Jack's line.
7: Whoa! Where did you learn that? Ninja robot school?
6: The internet.
7: That's impressive, RD.
6: Jack, the barometer is falling fast. So is the temperature. You will begin to encounter snow south of Chicago.
2: Roger that. Thanks, RD. Jack out.
6: RD out.
4: Wow. He never ceases to amaze me.
5: Anybody hungry? I made a bunch of sandwiches before I left.
4: Ooh, yum.
5: There's BLTs or PPJs.
2: Nice work, Hope.
1: Hey, Dad. What's my job?
2: What do you mean, Micah?
1: Well, Peter's doing the vlogging, Hope's doing the food, Mom's doing the navigating, and Ian's... Well, actually, I don't know why Ian's here.
4: Hey, excuse me.
1: So, what am I supposed to do?
2: Well, you see these gauges?
1: Yes.
2: This is the oil pressure. And this is the temperature. This is the gas gauge. This is the voltage gauge. And see how they all have a red portion on them?
1: Uh-huh.
2: Well, in this case, red is bad. Check these gauges every 5 minutes or so. I try to watch them when I'm driving, but I get distracted a lot, especially in heavy traffic. With you keeping an eye on them, we'll catch a problem before it gets bad. Can you handle that?
1: Sure.
2: Also, can you watch the road with me? You have great eyes. If you see anything way ahead on the road that doesn't belong, you need to warn me.
1: Got it.
3: What was that?
2: The special radio they installed.
4: I think that means someone's calling you.
2: This is Team Badger.
8: Jack, this is Dylan. Do you copy?
2: Loud and clear, over.
8: If you need anything, we'll be standing by on this channel. You can also use this radio to connect with Team Monkey.
2: That's cool.
8: No, I want to warn you, though, the Weather Service just upgraded the storm to a blizzard warning. We don't want anyone getting hurt. Please be careful. Over.
2: Copy that, Dylan.
3: Should we try and find a place to wait out the storm?
2: Are you kidding? We're in a race, Susan. Oh, he's calling. Sorry. Hey, Isaac. What's up?
9: Hey, Dad. Someone called and said you had asked about tapping trees at his funeral.
2: Yeah. I stopped in there a couple of weeks ago and left a message for the owner. He never got back to me, though.
9: Well, he did now. And he said go ahead.
2: That's fabulous. Just in case, I had bought 30 more taps. You'll find them in the bucket in the garage along with the cordless drill. There should be enough bags and holders there, too. Do you know how to identify maple trees?
9: No, but Charlie does. Are you sure you want us to do this?
2: Absolutely. Those are sugar maples back there.
10: This is one here. See how the bark is gray and flaky?
11: All right, here goes nothing.
10: Whoa, look at that.
11: Quick, hand me that tap. Whoa, I've never seen sap come out that fast. It's literally a stream. Quick, hang a bag on it.
10: First, I need a sample.
11: Well?
10: It's a little sweeter than the silver maples. Isaac, there's a lot of trees. How many are we doing?
11: About 30.
10: Where are we going to store all the sap?

0: What you doing back there, Ian?
1: I'm writing that email to Dylan about how the Bible is accurate.
0: So how's it going?
1: Good. I'm starting by answering some of the complaints by skeptics. Then I'll give them some evidence that supports the reliability of the Bible.
0: Sounds like a good approach. So what do you have so far?
1: A lot of skeptics claim that the copy we have today isn't reliable, that too much of it was lost over time because of poor copies.
2: Are you going to mention how the scribes would count the letters on new translations and compare that count to a master count?
1: I am. Even with that, though, some copy mistakes have been made over the years. But it turns out almost all of them are simple spelling variations or numbers getting switched around. And none of the variations change the general message of the Bible.
0: That's right. Nor did they introduce any new doctrines or ideas.
1: Also, as they keep digging, they keep finding new manuscripts that only further confirm the accuracy of the Bible. I was just reading how in modern times, they found two small silver scrolls dating back to 600 BC. These contained a portion of the Book of Numbers. Up till then, skeptics were claiming Numbers couldn't possibly have been written by 600 BC. Now we know it was written long before then. And he found one manuscript containing a portion of Matthew 26 that was written in 70 AD.
0: That's only a few years after Matthew wrote his gospel.
2: Another thing to mention is the vast number of manuscripts that exist.
1: Yeah, I hit that already. There's literally thousands of biblical manuscripts today. That blows away every other historical document there is. Think about it. We take Homer's Iliad as a fact. There are only 600 copies. Caesar's Gallic Wars has only 10 copies. Aristotle's work only 6 copies, and on the other hand, the Bible has thousands.
0: There's no ancient book that even holds a candle to the Bible when it comes to textual authenticity.
3: Hey, Dad, there's something in the road up there.
0: Sure enough. Looks like a part of a tire. It's in the passing lane, so we'll miss it.
2: Good eye, Micah.
0: Boy, I hate driving through Chicago, especially in this rig.
4: Well, viewers, it looks like we're getting into some snow.
2: I wonder how many people are watching your feed, Peter.
1: You probably don't want to know, Mom.
0: It's Isaac again. Hey!
5: We've got a passenger, Dad. We went to the west.
0: Lost him. Wonder what's wrong.
6: Ah, lost him. They must have bad service. Probably that storm.
7: That's the last bucket. This cooler holds 27 gallons. That one holds 10. Dad would be impressed.
6: How are you going to boil this much sap today?
4: Maybe Mr. Pennington would know how to speed it up.
6: Let's just get it started. I'll light the fire.
4: Fine.
3: See very far up ahead. There's too much snow.
0: RD, you there?
8: Roger, good buddy. I am always here for you.
0: We've got at least 2 inches on the road now. Visibility, under 100 feet. Are we through the worst of it yet?
8: On the contrary, it is going to get worse, a lot worse.
0: We're passing through Indianapolis now. How far to the next rest area?
8: More than 40 miles.
0: We won't make that.
8: I am tracking your GPS signal. If you exit now, you will find a city parking lot about 1,000 feet from the exit.
0: Exiting now. Thank you, good buddy.
9: Snow and more snow. Get out the snowshoes and the shovel.
10: This city looks abandoned.
4: It's a winter wonderland.
0: I love how you put a positive spin on things, Peter.
2: We can park here overnight, right? Downtown Indy?
1: I'm pretty sure Artie would have verified that.
2: Then why is that parking cop jeep coming toward us with its yellow light flashing?
0: Good evening, sir.
11: What do you think you're doing?
0: Parking here?
11: You can't park an RV here in the city.
4: Well, folks, looks like we have a problem.
0: This lot is completely empty.
11: Doesn't matter. It's the law. Furthermore, you can't spend the night in city parking lots, which I assume was your plan.
2: Now what?
0: I don't know. Snow's so deep, I barely got in.
11: How long?
0: Huh?
11: Your rig. How long is it?
8: 23 feet.
0: 23 feet.
11: All right. I'll make an exception. You can stay here tonight, but you have to pay. You see that box across the parking lot?
0: I do.
11: It has lots of little holes in it with numbers. You can't see the numbers because of the snow, but you're in lot 7. You need to put $20 in cash or coins in the slot with the number 7 below.
0: Got it.
11: If you don't pay, I will ticket you.
0: Thank you, sir.
11: And I'll leave a note in the office explaining you have permission. If you stay tomorrow, you'll need to pay $20 again. If you don't, I'll have to ticket you.
0: Understood. But we'll be leaving in the morning. If for some reason we can't, I'll be sure to pay again.
11: Be sure you do.
3: That guy's pretty nice.
4: Need more sap. It's getting low.
7: Dad said we can never let it get below an inch. I guess it's easy to lose control of the boil and burn the batch. This is the last of the big cooler. Only 10 more gallons to go once this boils off.
4: Hey, Dad, how's it going?
10: We stopped for the night. We're in a parking lot in downtown Indianapolis riding out a blizzard. How's it going up there?
4: I'll turn my camera on so you can see.
10: Nice fire. Ooh, you've got a good boil going there.
3: Where's Isaac, Grace?
4: In bed. He has work tomorrow.
2: Is that my big canning pot?
7: Maybe. The little pans weren't going fast enough.
10: How much sap did you get?
7: About 40 gallons.
10: 40?
7: We have about 10 more gallons to go. We've been cooking since noon.
10: That's about 3 gallons an hour. Twice as fast as last year. Good job.
7: It's pretty rough work, though. The smoke keeps blowing in our faces. Also, ash from the fire is falling in the sap. Oh, and it's snowing.
10: Well, I appreciate you guys doing this. I wasn't anticipating this much sap.
2: How are the animals?
7: Togo keeps getting in the way, so we've kept him inside all day. Peppy's been Peppy, and the chickens are really curious about the sap, especially Riley. She sits by us and waits for us to scoop the foam off the top. Then she gobbles it up.
2: She's always had a sweet tooth.
3: Chickens don't have teeth, Mom.
2: You're right, Micah. Good night, guys. We love you. Don't stay up too late. You can always start back up in the morning.
3: We'll probably do that if the weather gets worse. You guys stay warm. Love you.
2: Good night. Think they can handle this, Jack?
12: I think so.
3: Good morning, viewers. Micah Brinkman here. They're all still asleep, so I'm doing the update today. Look out the window. Those are like massive icicles hanging like teeth from the cab over. Me and Peter sleep up there. Minnie probably looks like a monster from the outside.
13: Hey, Micah, that's my job.
3: Sorry, thought you were sleeping. Dad?
12: Yeah?
3: Check it out.
2: Oh, all I see is white.
12: Oh, boy.
1: And it's still coming down. Yikes.
12: Well, Team Monkey's gonna be stuck, too.
3: Uh-oh.
12: Is that a plow?
3: Nope. Don't think so.
2: Does he need to run that yellow emergency light?
3: Viewers, the parking lot cop is exiting the vehicle. He looks mad. I think we might be in trouble, folks.
12: Good morning, sir.
14: You guys leaving today?
12: That was the plan.
14: You can stay another night. Just be sure to pay $20. Because if you don't pay, I will need to ticket you. There's a little box across the parking lot where you put the money. You're in parking lot number 7.
12: Actually, we're in a race, so I was hoping to be out of here today. Except now...
14: You need gas money?
12: Gas money?
14: That's what I said. Gas money.
12: We have money, but thanks, though.
14: Well, God woke me up last night and told me to give you gas money. So I got gas money. Where are you racing to?
12: Different places around the U.S. Our first stop is a couple hours from here. A truck stop, just a little south of Cincinnati.
14: Are you one of those families in that Weemy RV race on Bitter?
12: That's us, Team Badger. You've been watching?
14: Not me. My nephews were telling me about it, though. Are you recording right now?
3: Yes, sir.
14: Hey, Jimmy and Jackson. If you can see me, it's me. Uncle Tommy. So you guys are missionaries?
12: Sort of. We report on missionaries. When we're not racing, that is.
14: My parents were missionaries in Cambodia.
12: Get out of here.
14: Speaking of getting out, I might be able to help you get out with my Jeep.
12: Wow, well, if you could help us get moving again, that'd be awesome.
14: Give me a couple minutes to put chains on the wheels and find my toe strap. It's a little messy back there.
12: Thank you, Tommy.
14: You bet.
4: That tastes good. Glad we quit last night and got some sleep.
7: Is it still warm?
4: Nope, cooled down completely.
7: I'll split some wood so we can get the fire going.
4: Patience, Riley. We'll have some foam for you once it heats up. No, no, don't even think about it. Riley!
7: Grandma!
4: I don't know if I should laugh or cry.
7: That's hours of work. I think she likes it in there.
4: Of course she likes it.
7: I can't believe it. It was nearly syrup. Wasted.
4: It's not wasted. Remember the chocolate chicken?
12: All right, guys, here we go.
3: Check it out. That little Jeep is pulling Minnie.
15: Come on, little Jeep. You've got this.
3: Dad, the RPM gauge is in the red.
12: I know, Micah.
2: He did it.
15: Awesome.
12: Right on.
3: Yeah. Good job, parking lot cop.
12: Thanks again.
14: You bet. You should be able to make it to the on-ramp from here. Then you're good. Be sure to look me up on the Space Boogie.
12: Thank you, Tommy. Team Badger is back on the road.
3: Are we there yet?
0: No.
3: We've been going 15 miles an hour all day.
12: Can you see the truck ahead of us?
3: There's a truck ahead of us?
12: Exactly. You can't see him because of the snow.
2: Everyone is going 15 miles an hour, Micah.
12: I wish I would have taken the gas money from him. He felt God wanted him to give to us. I made him question what the Lord told him. I also robbed him of a blessing.
2: Good point.
12: And I prejudged him. He's a believer who's letting his light shine where God placed him. Something all of us should do.
2: Love you, hon.
12: What you working on back there, Ian?
1: I'm helping Mr. Pennington try to teach RD how to drive the garden tractor. He has a little plow on the front to clear the driveway.
12: How's it going?
1: Well, he's only hit the garage door once so far, so that's a plus.
3: I wonder how Team Monkey is doing.
12: Shall we try to find out?
3: Sure.
12: Team Monkey, this is Team Badger. Do you copy? Team Monkey, you out there?
13: Money back at you.
12: Have you left yet?
13: Hours ago. Hope you got chains, Team Badger.
12: Hope you got skis. Badger out.
13: Monkey out.
3: Why does his voice sound like that?
12: I'm guessing they're running our voices through a processor. You know, to disguise our identity. I'd probably sound the same way to them.
16: We're out of water.
2: What? How's that possible?
16: It just stopped. Nothing's coming out. See?
3: I think I know what happened.
7: What?
3: I got up last night because I forgot to brush my teeth. And I didn't want to turn the light on and wake you guys up. So I guess I didn't see that I didn't turn the water all the way off.
2: My God.
3: When I got up this morning, it was still running a little bit.
12: Well, we're a half hour from the Max Trip Station. Susan, can you check the travel app and see if they offer dump service and water?
2: Looks like they do. Make sure to turn the valve all the way off next time.
3: Yes, Mom.
12: All right, guys. Let's all get our boots and coats on. Ian, Peter, and I will gas up, empty our tanks, and get water. Micah, why don't you run inside and get the first clue?
17: Whoa, buddy, we're not going anywhere here. No need to run.
3: We're in a race, and we need...
17: you're one of them. Hey, I have an envelope for you right here.
3: You know about us?
17: Are you kidding? Every Max Trip in the country is showing the race in real time. This is a lot of fun. Here's your clue.
3: Did the other team come through here yet?
17: Wouldn't you like to know?
1: Okay, I've got the drain holes down the hole. I'll hold it here while it drains. Go ahead and pull the lever, Pete.
3: Okay. Why is it not working?
1: Dad?
7: Yeah?
1: The tank is frozen.
12: You're kidding. All right. Put the hose away. We won't be able to use the water until the tank thaws out. Hopefully we didn't burst any pipes.
3: Guys, we got the first clue. It's sealed in a special envelope. What's it say?
2: Two of all, but one is eight. Take a ride to seal your fate.
3: What?
12: RD, if you're listening, did you hear that?
8: Always listening. And yes, there are some hot springs in the Yukon. One is 8 feet deep, and the others are 2 feet. It is said they can provide longevity.
2: The Yukon is in Canada. I thought the race was confined to the U.S.
1: It is. Anything else, RD?
8: Nothing that makes sense.
3: I know. Viewers, Hope thinks she has cracked the riddle. We're ready for it, Hope. Noah's Ark.
1: Two of every land-breathing creature except for man, of which there are eight.
2: Take a ride to seal your fate. I think you're right, Hope.
8: You are currently 15 miles from the world's largest wooden boat, a replica of Noah's Ark. I have updated your nav system.
12: Good job, Hope. This is it. Looks like someone plowed just enough for us to get in.
2: There's nobody here.
3: Yes, there is. One car, see? Look at that, folks. Noah's Ark.
4: It's enormous.
3: And here comes the owner, Mr. Bacon.
12: Mr. Ham, Peter? Mr. Ham.
4: Whoops.
2: And he doesn't own it, but he is the head of Answers in Genesis.
1: You weren't streaming, were you?
16: Well...
1: Oh, Peter.
2: Hopefully he wasn't watching.
12: Pile out, guys. We need to get a picture with the Ark in the background. As soon as the picture is uploaded, we've completed checkpoint one. Hurry! Hello.
18: G'day, mates. Team Badger, I take it. I'm Ken Ham.
3: Hello, Mr. Ham.
4: Has Team Monkey been here yet?
18: I'm not allowed to give any race details. Sorry. But I can help you by taking the picture for you.
12: Oh, that'd be great. Gather around me, guys. Here's my phone.
18: There you go.
1: I'll upload it to the game website.
12: So, I take it our race coordinator, Dylan, didn't make it.
18: Correct. He's stuck in the Detroit airport with his camera guy. Now, he asked me to give you this envelope with your next destination.
2: Thank you. It's another Max trip. Looks like we're heading west.
12: I need a quick nap, guys.
18: You're welcome to stay in the parking lot with your RV.
12: Thank you.
18: If any of you would like a tour of the Ark, I'd be happy to walk you through.
1: I'd love that. Thank you, sir.
12: I think I'll postpone that nap.
3: May I live stream this, Mr. Ham?
18: Of course, Peter.
12: Simply astounding. There is so much space.
16: Look, that's where one of the families lived. Sort of like our RV.
2: Yes.
1: It's huge, but there are so many species. Are you sure they could have all fit?
18: Well, the Bible says two of every kind. Kind means creatures that are connected by interbreeding. So they wouldn't have had to bring a male and female tiger, lion, and panther. Only a mating pair from the cat kind, as these can all interbreed. And this allows the number of animals to be completely manageable in a vessel of this size.
3: Are those dinosaurs?
18: What do you think?
3: I think they are.
18: You're correct. The Bible says two of every land creature. So that would have included what we call today dinosaurs as well. Only I suspect they brought small ones, eh?
2: Makes sense.
1: What about the claim that they were extinct?
18: Oh, that's what secular science teaches, but not the Bible. In fact, we believe dinosaurs are even mentioned in the Bible. Look up Behemoth when you get back to the RV.
1: Yeah, I'll do that. I have a good friend who believes the flood is a myth. What would you say to him if he was here right now?
18: I'd tell your friend that I've spent much of my adult life studying the flood and examining the evidence, and it all overwhelmingly confirms the flood precisely as the Bible states. Oh, well, here's something interesting. Scientists examined the dimensions and construction of the ark given in the Bible. And not only is it a great design, it's the best design for a vessel of its size and purpose.
1: That's cool.
18: Well, then there are the oral traditions from around the world. Do you know there are flood stories found among nearly every people group?
1: I have heard that.
18: Now, the details are slightly different, but almost everywhere you go around the world, people still remember the flood.
1: Well, I've also heard it argued that Christian missionaries would have spread the story about the flood, and that's why they had those stories.
18: In some cases, yes, of course, but what I'm referring to are the hundreds of reports written by those who made first contact with tribes. They discovered that these flood stories were already in existence, a part of the tribe's own oral tradition.
1: Wow. That's so cool.
18: We'll stop at the bookstore downstairs, and I'll give you a couple of books that address these topics in detail. Now, they're packed with more convincing evidence for your friend. Our book, A Flood of Evidence, answers the most asked questions about the flood, and the book, Creation of Babel, is a commentary on Genesis 1-11. It goes through what the Bible states about the flood.
1: Oh, thank you, sir.
18: Oh, for sure. Look around, guys. Amish craftsmen did much of the woodwork you see around you.
2: It's so beautiful.
18: Well, we had to use some artistic license when we built it. The Bible doesn't give us all the details. We do know they would have had to care for many animals efficiently. They also would have had good ventilation in here. And one way this could have been done.
3: See you later, Mr. Ham.
18: Bye, Micah. Safe travels, Badgers.
1: Thank you, Mr.
2: Thank
1: Ham.
2: Thank you.
16: Thanks for the tour.
12: Good night, sir. Guys, I'm going to set my alarm for 4 a.m. We'll head out then if the weather permits. We have a long trip ahead of us.
16: How long?
12: 27 hours. It's Mr. Pennington.
1: Oh, I hope RD isn't in more trouble.
12: Patrick, good evening.
19: Jack, have you looked at your race channel on Twitter lately?
12: No.
19: You might want to.
1: There's the picture of us in the Ark. Where'd Peter's video of the tour go? Wait, what?
19: You see it? On the bottom of the page?
12: What in the world? Who would have done this? This is not cool.
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1: I'm so happy I won the spelling bee. I've got to tell Jack. Should I tell him about Jesus too?
2: Of course you should. That's the best news of all. Guess what? You're listening to the one and only Keys for Kids. My name is Zach. Whenever something really awesome happens to me, I just have to tell one of my best friends. If you're the same way, then don't forget to tell your friends about the best news ever, Jesus. Maybe sometimes you feel embarrassed or you're worried your friend will laugh, but remember what the Apostle Paul wrote in Romans 1:16. He said, "I am not ashamed of the gospel, because

0: ribbon for her to see. Mom gasped and gave him a hug. That's wonderful, Ty. Tyler nodded. Now I get to compete in the regionals next month. I've got to text Jack and tell him. He picked up his tablet to send a message to his best friend, who had moved away a few months earlier. What did Jack say? Mom asked a while later. He thought it was great, said Tyler. He sighed. I wish we still went to the same school. I know, said Mom. She picked up Tyler's ribbon and looked at it thoughtfully. A lot has happened since we moved away, hasn't it? We weren't even going to church back then, but now we know Jesus. She smiled at Tyler. I can understand why you wanted to tell Jack about winning the spelling bee right away. It's always fun to share good news, and that's certainly good news. But you have even better news than that. Have you shared it with Jack? Better news? Tyler asked. Mom nodded. The best news of all, in fact, about how Jesus died for us and rose again so we could be saved and have a new life with him. Oh, right. Tyler sat down on the couch and sighed. I'm a little afraid to come right out and tell him, he admitted, but I do want Jack to know Jesus too. He got up and picked up his tablet. I'm going to do it right now. I'm going to tell him I've got the best news of all. He paused. Can I invite him to spend the weekend with us? He asked eagerly. I think his mom will let him come. Then he could come to church with us and learn more about Jesus. Would that be okay? Mom smiled. Of course. Well, how about you? Have you shared good news with someone lately about something exciting that happened? What about the very best news of all, that Jesus died and rose from the dead so we could be saved? Have you told anyone about that? Share the good news of Jesus with others so they can know him too. If you need more information on what it means to know Jesus, just get your parents' permission first. Then go to keysforkids.net/salvation. Our key verse is Romans 1:16.
1: I am not ashamed of the gospel, because it is the power of God that brings salvation to everyone who believes.
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People are always asking me, did those adventures really happen in a small town like Sugar Creek? It is kind of strange. It's when you think of small towns, you don't think much happens. That everybody sort of goes along living from day to day, with maybe one or two big events a year. But it wasn't that way in Sugar Creek. Sometimes it was like living in a three-ring circus. Not a day going by that something wasn't happening. Not that all of it had to be with kidnapping and robberies. Oh, we had those kinds of things. But we had good events, too. Like somebody famous coming to town. Or somebody getting a medal for bravery. A lot of stuff happening. A lot of good memories. But I know you want me to get back to this one, so I will, right away. One of the members of the Girl Scout troop was Miss Debbie Coronet, whose dad owned the big department store in the next town over, a town that was actually a city. It was the Coronet Department Store.

0: to tell you he was a pretty influential man. And his daughter was camping out right in Sugar Creek. Camping out and kidnapped. Kidnapped by someone we'd forgotten was even around. Because he lives so deep in the swamp and rarely ever came out. Let me tell you about Lane Davis, so you won't get all frightened. His bark's really worse than his bite. Now, I know you're saying, how can you say that? When he went and kidnapped a young girl. Well, it's simple. You see... Uh-oh. Wait a minute. Now, why am I telling you all this? I can just let you hear what Lane told Debbie.
1: Now, you gotta understand, huh? I ain't gonna hurt you none. I just want the money.
2: Why won't you untie me?
1: Because I know you'll try and make a break. And these swamps are dangerous, especially to someone who's never been in them. Snakes, quicksand, and I don't want you getting hurt or dying on me. As soon as I get the money, I'm giving you back.
2: What makes you think my father is gonna give you the money?
1: Because nobody's gonna try and find you in the swamp. Nobody.
2: But they know I disappeared in the swamp.
1: Yeah, but they won't look this deep.
2: We're not that deep.
1: We're going deeper. We're going to my cabin, and I'll untie you there. You won't get away there. You'll be real comfy there. It's nice.
2: I just want to go home.
1: You can yell all you want, little lady. Doesn't bother me. I'm after money, and I'm going to get it. Now, you better rest up, because we're going to start traveling as soon as it's light.
2: How can you tell when it's light in the swamp?
1: I can tell.
2: I'm cold.
1: You take the blanket. I don't need it.
2: How am I supposed to sleep tied up like this?
1: You'll sleep some.
2: I'm a very light sleeper.
1: If you're tired enough, you'll go to sleep.
2: I want you to untie me. Please?
1: When we get to the cabin, I'll untie you.
2: Look, I won't try and escape.
1: When we get to the cabin...
2: If you're gonna untie me when we get to the cabin, why don't you untie me now?
1: Because when we get to the cabin, you'll be so deep in the swamp, you'll be too scared to leave.
2: How deep are we going?
1: Deep enough that I can untie you. Now go to sleep.
3: The dogs can find her, Big Jim.
4: That's what I'm counting on.
5: I just hope she's kidnapped.
6: What? What do you mean by that, Little Jim?
5: Well, if she's kidnapped, we know she's got somebody who knows the swamp. But if she's lost...
4: Yeah.
6: I don't think it's a lady that's done it, though.
4: I don't either.
6: Probably just two things that happened at the same time, but that don't have anything to do with each other.
3: Well, does the sheriff know we're going to be searching?
4: I haven't talked to him yet, but I figure he figures we would.
5: Mom said the women met at the church for a special prayer meeting.
3: Well, I guess we should start for the sheriff's. You gonna take us in your truck, Big Jim?
4: It's right outside.
6: Is there anybody living in the swamp?
4: Just Lane Davis, but he's so deep. Man, about 2-3 days in?
6: I don't think anybody's ever been that far in.
4: I haven't.
5: Do you think the person who kidnapped her knows the swamp?
4: I don't know.
3: Well, if he does it, then it's like the blind leading the blind.
7: Well, the hounds will be able to tell.
6: Are they going to be able to? I mean, with all the water in the swamp, they'll lose the scent.
3: Well, we're going to have to try.
4: I think the best thing to do is go talk with the sheriff. It's been a whole night since she's been kidnapped. Something may have happened.
3: And we don't really know if she has been kidnapped. I wanted to ask Dad this morning, but he'd gone into town really early. And Mom said the sheriff would tell us everything.
5: What'd she mean by that?
3: I don't know.
4: Sounds like we're wasting our time talking. We better get to the sheriff's.
3: You're right, Big Jim. You better tell your mom we're leaving, Poetry.
6: I can't. Remember, she's down at the church praying. We're all by ourselves.
3: Well, then you'd better leave a note.
6: Okay, you guys go on ahead. I'll write the note and meet you out front.
8: Make it fast, Poetry.
6: Yeah, don't wait to be inspired. Very funny.

0: You mean you aren't sending out search parties?
1: That's right.
2: But why?
1: Well, it's a long story, fellas.
3: Can't you tell us?
1: Yes, I suppose I can.
2: We want to help, Sheriff.
1: I know you do, little Jim, but this is pretty serious.
2: But we've helped before.
4: We won't get in the way.
3: Well, have you found her or something?
1: In a way.
5: She's been kidnapped, hasn't she?
1: News travels fast. Bill's dad tell you?
3: No, sir. Oh, we figured that must have happened because she didn't scream or anything when Big Jim was looking for her. It was like she disappeared.
0: And I knew it couldn't have been quicksand or a snake, because either way, a person makes a lot of noise when something like that happens.
5: Do you know who's kidnapped her?
1: Nope.
5: But you've heard from the kidnapper.
1: You're going to make a good detective someday, Poetry.
6: He makes a good detective now.
5: You have heard?
1: Yep.
5: And they want a ransom?
1: Yep.
0: How much?
1: $100,000.
6: $100,000? I didn't know people had that much money.
1: Some do, especially Mr. Cornett.
3: Oh, is he here yet?
1: Your dad's picking him up at the station now, and Mrs. Cornett.
0: How's Miss Mitchell feel?
1: Terrible. She feels responsible.
0: I feel responsible.
1: Nobody knew a kidnapping would occur. Not even the coronets. They'd thought that nonsense was over.
5: You mean it's happened to them before?
1: Mrs. Coronet was kidnapped a year ago by Jed Davis.
0: Jed Davis? You mean the Davis clan that lives in the swamp?
1: And the clan's gone except for Lane, and we haven't seen him. Well, last year, when he came in for supplies, he traded some snake skins, but he's a harmless fella.
3: Wasn't Jed killed, Sheriff?
1: Yes. Yeah, Sheriff Wentley from the town over.
0: He tried to make a break for it, didn't he?
1: Yeah. Apparently attempted to kill Mrs. Coronet when he thought things were going against him.
5: You don't think...
1: What, Poetry?
5: Well, that maybe Lane kidnapped Debbie?
1: Who's to say? If he did, we've got a real problem.
0: What's that?
1: He's so deep in that swamp, nobody'd know where or which direction to go.
3: Nobody?
1: The last person who knew the Davises at all, to any extent, died last year. An old fisherman.
6: Well, you mean Mr. Huber.
1: That's right. Your pa knew him.
6: Yeah, they used to get drunk every night. I mean, before Pa became a Christian.
1: Yes, I remember. Well, he was the one who knew Davis. Not even your pa, even in his bad times, was friendly with him.
6: Pa never much cared for swamp people.
1: Yeah, it's kind of strange to like living in a swamp.
5: I don't know how anybody can.
2: I bet Debbie hates it.
1: Well, let's just pray that she's safe.
3: Oh, we're doing that. All the women are down at the church for a special prayer meeting.
1: I'm glad to hear that. Your dad should be back soon from the station, Bill.
0: Were Mr. and Mrs. Coronet coming straight here?
1: I told your dad to take them to the motel and ring me, and then I'd come over. He should be calling.
0: Sheriff, isn't there anything we can do to help?
1: Not until we make some plans. The note was pretty clear that if a search was attempted, Debbie's life would be in danger.
3: We don't want to cause that.
1: I know you wouldn't. Oh, Mr. Cornett.
7: Right.
1: Expected to meet you over at the motel.
7: We didn't want to waste any time. I insisted Mr. Collins get me here, and I find you're not working on the case, but holding a meeting with these youngsters here.
1: Sir, these boys came by to offer their help in finding your daughter.
7: As I understand it, it was a boy who was responsible for kidnapping my daughter.
1: That's not...
0: I'm that boy, sir, but it wasn't that...
7: Wasn't what? You took her into the swamp area.
0: She ran into the swamp area, sir. I was trying to get her to come out.
7: My daughter has enough sense not to be running into unsure areas.
0: In this case, sir, she did.
1: I'm sure we'll be able to clear all this once she's back.
7: If indeed she gets back.
0: Oh, we'll get her back, Mr. Coronet.
7: Just you pray that, young man.
0: Oh, we're doing exactly that, sir.
7: Don't be impertinent.
0: I wasn't, sir. I meant it. Our mothers are at church right now praying. And as soon as we leave here, we'll be having a time of prayer. It's our way, sir. And we'll pray for you and Mrs. Coronet, too.

0: Shouldn't you be getting home, Bill?
1: Oh, I thought I'd sort of stay around for a little bit. Unless you want to be alone or something.
0: Oh, no, no. Nice to have you here.
1: You feel any better after praying?
0: I always do. I just want to be able to help find her.
1: Mr. Coronet didn't sound like he wanted our help.
0: He was upset.
1: He sure was.
0: Girls.
1: Hmm?
0: Just girls. Bill, that was a really dumb thing she did.
1: Yeah.
0: And you know, she didn't look that way. She's about my age, but looks older and acts almost like a grown-up. I didn't expect her to do anything so dumb.
1: What'd she take off for?
0: I don't know. You know, something a girl does when she wants to be... What does my mom say? When she wants to be...
1: Flirty.
0: Yeah, flirty.
1: So she was flirting with you?
0: Yeah, well, sorta. I mean, trying to find out if I had a girl or not.
1: Did you tell her about Sylvia?
0: Yeah. And then, well, I mentioned church, you know, taking Sylvia to church. And she thought that was pretty funny.
1: What's so funny about that?
0: That's what I asked her. And, oh, I don't know. The subject got around to church and being a Christian, and she said I sounded morbid.
1: Morbid?
0: Yeah.
1: That's a funny word. Talking about church is morbid.
0: Well, that's what she said. And then she went off running through the swamp. And that's the last I saw of her.
1: One thing for sure.
0: What's that?
1: I bet she's thinking now that maybe she should have stayed and talked about being a Christian. Because what's ever going on now is really morbid.
0: Guess you're right, Bill. Really morbid.

Yeah, it was one of those times when we all felt helpless, but determined we'd do everything we could to help make things right. First thing, of course, was taking it to the Lord, and we did just that. And now, was watching to see how the Lord was going to open the doors so we could find Debbie. I know Big Jim was thinking silently that maybe a little bit of what he'd said about the Lord would sit in Debbie's mind, and she'd start thinking in that direction. I know I was thinking that. Oh, it hadn't been much, and she'd cut the subject off, but it was a seed planted, and we knew the Lord could use that. Well, I wish I could keep going in our Paul Hutchins story, but time's gone. Until we're together again, the Lord bless you. And I'll be keeping you in my prayers.

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0: one gift that God has given me, the love of books, the golden key that opens an enchanting door to worlds I never knew before, a world of imagination that carried me from pole to pole within a twinkling eye and back again. 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

0: But all I want to do is visit the place and see if the boat's still there.
1: But my mother says the river is very high. We should go only to the meadow. There it is safe.
0: All I want to do is see if the boat's still there.
1: And if the boat is still there?
0: Nothing. I just want to see.
1: You will not try to go into the boat.
0: Who, me? I just want to see if it's still there.
1: You will promise?
0: Of course. We'll just look and then come back.
1: My mother says...
0: I'm not going to argue with you anymore. If you don't want to go, don't. But this bike and I are going no matter what.
1: But wait, Francis. I will come with you.

0: Here, this way doesn't have private on the sign. Let's hide our bicycles behind these bushes and walk to the top of the hill.
1: You think they will be safe there?
0: Sure, nobody will ever see them. Here, take, put this one over here. Yeah, over your fender, yeah. Come on, Ram, this way.
1: Francis, you must wait. Why does he always hurry so? Now I must run twice as fast to keep up. Francis, wait for me.
0: Hey, Ram, are you hurt? What happened?
1: I caught my foot in that hole and I fell.
0: Are you all right?
1: Yes, I think so, except I got my pants all muddy. My mother will be very angry. I think we go home soon.
0: Home? We just got here. We can't go home yet. We haven't even seen the river.
1: Why will we see the river? It is very cold in the water and I do not swim.
0: Don't have to swim if we find the boat.
1: But you promised that we would not...
0: I know. I just want to find it. Hey, come on. I saw a log we can sit on while we eat lunch.
1: I think I'm not very hungry. My mother will be angry. I knew I should not have disobeyed.
0: Oh, come on. You can get the mud out once it dries, and it'll be good as new. Come on.

0: I wish I had obeyed my mother and turned at the big brown house. Then
1: boy,
0: I would have...
1: Boy, isn't this great to be able to go where you want and do what you please?
0: But we can't do as we please.
1: Ram, you don't know how to have an adventure.
0: Have an adventure? What is an adventure?
1: It means going somewhere that you've never gone before and doing something that you've never done before.
0: But you have been here before, haven't you?
1: Well, sure I have. It's just that it's almost like being in a place where I've never been.
0: I wish my parents were along.
1: What? Spoil the adventure? Not me. If Wendy and Dad were here now, everything would be spoiled for me.
0: Do you not like to be with your parents?
1: Do you like being with yours?
0: Yes, very much.
1: Why?
0: Well, they do nice things for my sister Tara and me.
1: What kind of nice things?
0: My father would play games with us while my mother fixed the food if they were here.
1: I know how fathers play with their kids, yelling all the time.
0: My father does not yell at me.
1: You're kidding. All fathers yell.
0: Oh, no. When my father speaks, he speaks very softly, and I had better hear him.
1: My dad can't even hear when I answer. He's yelling so loud.
0: I would not like it if my father yelled at me.
1: I don't like it either. But all I can do is leave the house every chance I get.
0: Does he not care if you leave?
1: It makes him mad now and then, but most of the time he doesn't even know I'm gone.
0: Does your mother not care either?
1: She's usually in a room with a headache. She always has a headache.
0: Why does she have a headache?
1: I don't know. Sometimes I wish I could help her, but my dad says I give her the headache, so it's best for me to be gone.
0: That does not sound like a very happy home to live in.
1: Oh, we have fun sometimes.
0: When?
1: Sometimes when Grandma comes to visit. She brings things.
0: Like toys?
1: Yeah, but then I have to hide them.
0: Why?
1: Because Wendy always says they belong to her, even the one that Grandma gives me. So if I don't take them and hide them, she winds up getting them.
0: How?
1: Dad just takes them and gives them to her.
0: That does not seem right.
1: But if I say it is not, then I'm yelled at again, and sometimes...
0: Sometimes?
1: Hey, hurry up and eat. We gotta go find the boat.
0: Must we find the boat?
1: Sure, it's part of the adventure.
0: Must we have an adventure?
1: See that tree going out of the water? This one out there is a purple cow!
0: Brant says, I think I must be a purple cow, for I will not climb out on that tree.
1: You'll never have an adventure if you're scared of everything. Come on!
0: You are right, I am scared. The river is high and I do not swim.
1: Ram, come here, quick!
0: I told you I will not climb out on that...
1: don't want you to climb anywhere. Just come here.
0: So what is it?
1: There it is, in those bushes.
0: What?
1: A boat.
0: Is that where you thought it would be?
1: Yes, that's just where I remember it was.
0: It is very small.
1: It's big enough.
0: For what?
1: Nothing, just big enough.
0: Now we have seen it, we can go.
1: Go? Where?
0: Back to our bicycles and back to the meadow.
1: Don't you want to see if the boat will hold us?
0: No, I do not.
1: But we can't come all this way and just leave.
0: I can very easily.
1: But Ram, the adventure.
0: I think I will let it be your adventure. I would like to return to my bicycle.
1: I promise. Just one close look. Then we go.
0: I am close enough.
1: But that's a real boat.
0: I have seen real boats. Much bigger and much prettier. That one has no paint.
1: But I bet it will really...
0: You promised we would not go into it.
1: All I want to do is sit in it. That can't harm anything. It's tied to that tree.
0: Why sit in a boat that will go nowhere?
1: Just to see what it feels like.
0: I think it will feel wet. Now we must go before the sun is gone. It is late.
1: I'm going to just sit in it for a minute and see how it feels. Hey, this is really something. It feels strange, like I was floating on air.
0: The boat has no sticks to guide it with.
1: Don't need any sticks. We can just...
0: You said we would not go in the boat.
1: Come on in, Ram, just to see how it feels. And then we'll go get the bicycle.
0: I do not want to.
1: Just for a minute, then I promise.
0: But you promised we would not get into the boat.
1: This time I really promise.
0: What does really promise mean?
1: It means as soon as we sat in the boat and counted to 60, we'll go get on the bicycles and ride to the meadow.
0: You really promise?
1: Yeah, really.
0: Well, all right.
1: Whoa, sit down. The boat's rocking.
0: Yes, I know it is. Now we count. I will begin. 1, 2, 3, 4. Francis, what are you doing with the rope?
1: Just want to see what kind of knot is in it.
0: I think you should leave it alone. 5, 6, 7, 8, 9, 10. Francis, do not untie it.
1: I'm not untying it. I only want to see if it'll come untied.
0: I'm sure it will. 11, 12, 13, 14, 15, 16.
1: There.
0: No, you untied it. We're moving.
1: Sit down, Ram, or you'll tip us over.
0: I do not care if I tip the boat. I want out.
1: What will you do when you get out? Walk on the water? You can't swim, remember?
0: Yes, I remember. I wish you would have remembered before you untied the knot.
1: This is more fun than riding the bicycles, don't you think?
0: No, I do not. I can stop a bicycle when I want.
1: We can stop this boat, too. All we have to do is grab one of those branches along the shore.
0: But we are not going toward the shore. We are going out into the river, and we are going much faster.
1: Nothing to be scared of. All we have to do is...
0: What? Francis? Now we are in the middle of the river, and you will never reach the branches.
1: Oh, we'll drift over toward the shore pretty soon.
0: I do not think so. We are going faster than I like, and the river is carrying us farther away.
1: Then maybe we should...
0: Should what, Francis?
1: Why do you keep asking me? You should think of something.
0: I am thinking of something. I'm thinking I wish I had obeyed my mother and never let you talk me into getting into this boat.
1: If we only had some oars.
0: And what?
1: Oars. Sticks to steer the boat.
0: We have nothing but us, and I'm scared.
1: But this is fun.
0: Yeah, then why are we not laughing? And why do we cling to the side of the boat so?
1: I'm trying to steer it.
0: Then you must open your eyes.
1: Ram, why don't you... Hey, I heard something.
0: All I hear is the water underneath the boat.
1: Shh. I hear someone!
2: Hello, over there!
1: Did you hear it?
0: Yes, I think I did.
2: Hey, you boys over there, get out of that boat!
1: Look over there, a man and two boys and a dog!
0: He's coming to us.
1: Uh-oh, maybe we have his boat! I'll bet that's it. Let's not pay any attention to him. If it's his boat, he'll really be mad.
0: I don't care, I think we should come for help.
1: Don't you dare, I didn't want him to know we hear him.
3: Oh, what's wrong with those two boys out there? Can't they hear me? Hey, you two! Hey, get out of that boat over there!
4: Hey, they're not paying any attention to you, Dad!
3: I know they're not. Hey, out there!
4: It looks like they even turned away from us.
3: Well, they'd better hear me, and fast. Hey, you two out there in the boat! Can you hear me? Quiet, Chip. Come on, boys. We're going to have to get closer to the shore over there. Now you be careful, you hear me? And don't you fall into the water, because that current's pretty strong.
4: Yeah. Hey, you better holler again, Dad. They're getting pretty close.
3: Yeah, I know they are. Hey, jump! Jump, you little idiots!
4: Still didn't hear you.
3: Yeah. Well, they'd better hit me this time, because they just don't have much time. Hey! Hey, you two out there in the boat! You better jump out quick, because you're heading straight for the dam!
0: Francis, I think we should try to hear what the man is saying.
1: He's probably telling us he wants his boat back.
0: He can't have it.
1: Yeah, but he's gonna be mad.
0: I don't blame him, but we must listen to him.
1: Why?
0: I do not like what I see up ahead.
1: What do you see?
0: Nothing. There is nothing.
1: What do you mean, nothing?
0: There is nothing. There is no river. It is gone.
1: Gone?
0: Yes, gone.
3: Now, boys, we'll have to all three shout. Now let's call out, you're heading for the dam. Jump. Now, are we all ready?
4: Yes, Dad.
3: Okay, now, all together now.
5: You're heading for the dam. Jump.
3: You're heading for the dam. Jump.
5: You're heading for the dam. Jump.
1: What are they shouting?
0: They're saying we are heading for the dam. That is why the river is not ahead of us.
1: Look, the man and the boys are coming into the water. We're getting closer to him.
3: Trail your coats. Trail your coats, boys, over the side of the boat. Here, turn the boat in. Over here.
1: Hurry, Ram. We're getting closer.
0: I am hurrying.
3: Jump, boys.
0: We'll
3: get you. Don't worry. Just jump. Jump. Hang on. I got you now. Now hang on to him, Martin and Chris. I'll grab the other one. Yeah, I think we got him. Forget the boat, boys. We'll get it later. Now take these boys to the house and tell Mom to get them warm and dry. They'll catch their deaths.
4: But, Dad, the boat!
3: Let it go, I told you. We'll get it later.
4: But, Dad!
3: Now stop the noise, you two. Just stop it and get going. Now here, run before these two catch pneumonia. And you two, here, get up on your feet. Now hurry now.
4: Okay.
3: And run along now, fast. You follow the boys, you hear me? Get going.

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0: Listen, little one. You know, when Jesus sent you to us, oh, we loved you from the start. You were just a bit of sunshine from heaven to our hearts. Not just another baby, oh no, 'cause since the world began, there's been something very special for you in his plan.
1: That's why he made you special.

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1: Hi, this is Chris. Welcome to Adventures in Odyssey.
2: Hi, this is Connie. Connie Kendall, I mean. And I'd like you to join us for a time of wonder and excitement and all kinds of other fun stuff. Are you ready? Well, let's go for another Adventure in Odyssey. How's that? Did I say it right?
3: We have no crop. We'll starve.
4: Whining about it won't do any good.
2: A handsome prince.
3: Excuse me.
5: The decision is made.
3: Moab?
5: You must be strong, Naomi.
6: Elimelech, welcome.

0: Hi, Jenny.
1: Hi, Connie.
2: Stool's right in front of you, Jenny.
1: Thanks.
0: What can I get for you two?
1: A couple of lemonades, please.
0: Coming right up. Okay. Here you go. Two lemonades.
1: Thanks.
0: Thank you. So, how have you both been?
1: Fine. Why?
0: Oh, no reason.
3: I just didn't see you in our Bible study last Tuesday. And
1: time?
2: 28.59 seconds. You win, Jenny.
1: Told ya. Pay up.
2: All right.
3: Hey, what's with the...

0: Now you pay up.
1: All right, all right.
2: Will you two cut that out?
0: Connie, we know what you're going to say.
2: Oh, do you? Well, that should be a time saver.
3: Well, we like your Bible study. We really do.
2: So you decided to show your appreciation by not coming, is that it?
0: Not exactly.
2: Well, then what gives? We've been doing all the great stories lately. Abraham, Joseph, Moses, Elijah. You got excitement, action, adventure.
3: That's just it, Connie.
2: What's just it?
0: There aren't any stories about us.
2: You and Jenny?
3: No, us. Women.
2: What do you mean? I mean, well, there's plenty of stories about women. There's Esther and Rahab.
0: Yeah, more action stories.
3: Esther saves the day. Rahab rescues the spies.
0: Aren't there any stories about love?
2: Well, they're all about love. The whole Bible is about it. God's love for us.
3: Not love, Connie. Love.
2: Oh, love. You mean romance.
0: Yeah. Handsome princes.
3: Fair maidens.
0: Solemn vows.
3: Devoted passion.
0: The Bible just doesn't have anything like that, Connie.
2: The Bible has one of the most romantic stories ever written.
0: It does?
3: Where? What story?
2: Do you have your Bibles with you?
0: Well, there's some in the library.
2: Well, come on, and let's go look it up.
3: Look what up? What story?
2: The story of Ruth.
3: Ruth?
4: It's hard to trust a lot of entertainment these days, but you can always trust Adventures in Odyssey. 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
3: That's one of the most romantic stories ever written?
2: Absolutely. Here's a Braille Bible for you, Jenny.
3: Thanks.
2: It's got everything you asked for and more. A handsome prince, a beautiful maiden, loyalty in the face of the unknown, a rescue from a life of drudgery, a midnight rendezvous, longing, desire, all played out against the backdrop of the passionate desert sands of the Holy Land.
0: You sure we're talking about Ruth?
2: Yes. Sometimes you have to use a little imagination. Like the first sentence, for instance. You read it, Jenny.
3: Okay. Long ago, when judges ruled, there was a famine in Israel.
0: Yeah, that sounds real romantic, all right.
2: I told you, you have to use some imagination. Look, think of it like this. Famine stalked the land. The judges who ruled in Israel were powerless to stop it because the people had turned away from God.
0: Wait a minute. Where do you get that?
2: Well, turn back a page to the book of Judges and read the last sentence.
0: Okay. In those days, there was no king in Israel. Everyone did what they thought was right.
2: Everyone did what they thought was right. They were all doing what they wanted to do. No one was following God's law, and so famine had taken its toll.
3: Okay. I'm with you so far. What happens next?
2: The famine struck even the prominent families, like that of Elimelech, whose name means God is King. He was from the tribe of Benjamin, and his proud heritage stretched back to the time of the patriarchs.
0: Proud heritage is good.
3: Yeah, keep going, Connie.
2: Elimelech stood on the edge of the once fertile fields he owned just outside of the village of Bethlehem, his back bent with years, his ancient eyes staring into a bleak old age. His sickly sons, Mahlon and Chilion, stood by his side, along with his gentle wife, Naomi, whose name means the joy of Jehovah.
5: Nothing. Nothing at all.
6: Are you certain, my husband? It's still early in the season.
5: Early if the rains had come. But they haven't come, and the seed is dying. No, we will not see a crop this year.
6: But this is the third year in a row, Father.
5: I know, Mallon.
6: We've almost eaten up our stores. If we have no crop, we'll starve.
7: Whining about it won't do any good.
6: That's easy for you to say, Chilion. You're smaller than the rest of us. You don't need as much food.
7: Well, I may be small, but at least I can walk across the room without having to sit and rest.
6: Oh, is it my fault I inherited my father's weak lungs?
5: Do not quarrel, my sons.
6: Elimelech, I know how you feel about your cousin, Oren, but perhaps it's time to consider his offer.
5: No!
7: But Father, Mother's right. Cousin Oren has the manpower to dig irrigation ditches from the river to our fields.
6: Our crops will grow again.
7: Yes.
6: Maybe not as rich as they were before, but at least we'll have food.
7: That's right.
5: Those ditches come at too high a price. Once we accept Oren's help, we will be under his charity.

0: We greet our friends everywhere with Chapter 29 of Number 11, Rudy Chanoine, the story of Monsieur John Calvin of Picardy, Paris, and Geneva. This is another in the series Stories of Great Christians and comes to you from the Moody Bible Institute of Chicago.
1: John's bitter struggle in Geneva was almost over. Yes, the Libertine Party, that party of men determined to flout the Christian standard of living in the city of Geneva, the Libertines were losing power in the council. They had lost the Battle of Servetus. Then they lost the Battle of Bertillier and the Lord's Supper. That was the turning point. Yes, that was the day that John knew all his hard work and agony had not been in vain. That year, the Libertines completely lost the support of the people. The election of February 1555 put into office four men who favored my brother's program. But the Libertines were not quite through. They made a last try, seizing on the issue of the French refugees who were pouring into the city and settling there. Strike at them, and you hit the Frenchman himself. Ami Perrine and Monsieur Bertillier were in the lead.
2: Geneva belongs to the Genevans! Down with the foreigners who want to betray us to France. Down with the Frenchmen. Do you want to keep your independence? Then we'll show you how. Fellow citizens, friends, we must face facts. If we're not vigilant, we may be run down and trampled on by the swarms of foreigners flooding through our city gates. Do you want to protect yourself? Do you want to fight for your rights? If you do, my friend, Monsieur Bertillier and I will help you. In fact, we're anxious to help you preserve the independence that has meant so much. That bright flower of independence that has bloomed so beautifully.
3: How? How?
2: How, my friend? That's for you to find out tonight. Monsieur Bertillier will be at the Boar's Head Tavern. Any interested citizens can meet with him there. I, Ami Perrine, will be at the Pig's Knuckles Tavern. The rest of you meet me there.
4: What do you want out of us?
2: There's a shrewd citizen, the kind we need. I'll answer your question tonight, monsieur.
5: Tell them about the free beer and ale.
2: I'll tell you this now. What we want from you, we'll pay for with an evening of free beer and ale.
4: You mean that?
2: Tonight at the Pig's Knuckles or the Boar's Head, all you want free. I don't care who you are. If you want free beer and ale, meet us tonight.
4: You couldn't keep me away.
6: You pay for everything, Monsieur Perrine?
2: Everything. I hope you have a good supply of libation in the house tonight.
6: Yeah, the Pig's Knuckles has never run dry yet, Monsieur Perrine. She won't tonight, I promise you that.
2: Very well. Well, are you ready? Here they come.
6: Around the ale on the house. Coming up.
4: I want something stronger.
6: Monsieur Perrine.
2: Anything he wants. Anything anybody wants, as long as they're thirsty. Keep it flowing, my friend. Drink up.
4: Monsieur Perrine, where's yours?
2: No, not tonight. I have business to do.
4: Well, we're curious. What is your business?
2: What's my business? Independence, citizenship, the right to be myself in my own city. That's my business tonight, friends. The determination that other people, you, my friends, will have these things too. That's my business. Now, here are the facts. But wait, barkeeper, there's an empty glass over there.
6: There we are, and it's full already.
2: All right, thank you. Now then, you came here tonight because you want to know what you can do to protect your freedom.
4: Right.
2: How you can get rid of the threat to this freedom.
4: Yes.
2: Well, my friends, it's so simple. What's threatening this city?
4: What?
2: The foreigners. The Frenchmen. So, you get rid of these dogs and the threat is gone. Is that not right?
4: Right.
2: Here's my plan. Tonight, after the 9 o'clock sentry has made his rounds, all the stalwart true citizens among you will go out on the streets and do one thing.
4: What's that?
2: Just simply kill all the Frenchmen you can find.
7: Kill all the Frenchmen! Kill all the Frenchmen! Kill all the Frenchmen! Kill all the Frenchmen!
2: You impressed me with the way you see your duty and respond to it. Now then, let me give you a few words of instruction. Quiet! For weapons, you'll use the clubs that will be distributed at the door as you leave. Later, tomorrow, perhaps you'll be asked by some people some questions. Of course, you'll make it appear as if the Frenchman attacked you first. If anybody questions you, that's what's happened. Now, you stick to that. Gentlemen, are you with me? Then, let's drink to it. There, another round.
3: Come on up, monsieur. Pig's knuckles has never run dry yet.
2: Drink to a pure and free Geneva, rid of the French dogs forever.

0: 6, 7, 8, 9. All right, gentlemen, it's time to start. Watch out there, sir. Steady. Here, monsieur, your club. Don't forget your club there. No pushing. Don't fight now. Save your energies.
1: Give me one.
0: Somebody pick that fellow up. Give him a club. Come on, be off with you. You've had all the drinks you're going to have tonight. Get going. Get going. You've got a job to do.
2: Frenchman?
3: Frenchman?
2: Where are all the Frenchmen, huh? Where are the Frenchmen?
4: God was with the French refugees that night. He was with all of us who were French. Because not a Frenchman was on the streets. What's more, those rowdies of Monsieur Perrine and Monsieur Bertillier were really too intoxicated to do any damage. So the night ended. Not a man was killed. The Council of Geneva had endured enough. The members suddenly saw that the Libertine Party would go on fighting decency and order and Christian living, all the things my brother John stood for, unless they were stopped firmly with power. So the leaders of the Libertine Party were brought to trial by the council itself, by the very group who had mocked John for so long, and in the very chambers where he had known so much agony and hostility.
5: Monsieur Bertillier, guilty. Monsieur Perrine, guilty. And your wife, Madame Francesca Perrine, guilty. And the others whose names I will read after the pronouncement of the sentence. The charge, plotting to overthrow the present government of the city of Geneva. Treason. The sentence, death by fire.
6: Halt! Who goes there? Stop! Stop!
4: But those three escaped their sentence after all. On fast horses, they galloped away from Geneva to take refuge in Bern. Their ugly faces were never more seen in the streets of Geneva. It seemed too good to be true. John's troubles were really over.

0: 1555. John was 46. Peace had come to Geneva and to my brother. Now he was able to give his time and energies to building, because he was no longer fighting. He was building. John had always believed that godliness was more than refraining from sin, so he formed laws to protect and benefit his people.
1: Dump no garbage in the streets.
2: Build no fires in rooms without chimneys.
3: Put railings on your balconies so that children cannot fall from them.
1: Nurses, do not take babies in your care to bed with you.
2: Landlords, rent no rooms without police permission.
3: Sentries, attend to your night watches faithfully.
1: Merchants, do honest business and do not overcharge for your merchandise.
2: Men of Geneva, no paid soldiers will be recruited in our city to serve any other country.
0: These years, my brother was lawyer, diplomat, and specialist in all things. Indeed, was not everything in the world to be studied and used for God's glory?
4: There's a dentist coming to see me this afternoon, Marie.
0: A dentist, John? There isn't a dentist in the whole city of Geneva.
4: There's going to be. This man wants to set up his office here. I'm going to decide whether he's good enough.
0: You? How can you do that?
4: Best way possible. I'll let him do a little of his work in my own mouth.
0: John, there's a peculiar-looking man in the parlor. I brought a great big package and keeps pacing back and forth. He wants to see you.
4: Is the package about 5 feet tall by about 10 feet wide and very flat?
0: Yes, and the man has a long beard.
4: It's the new painting.
0: What new painting?
4: He's the artist who did the painting to commemorate our treaty with the city of Bern. Council wants me to decide whether it's good enough to hang.
0: John Calvin, you don't know a thing about what's good art and what isn't.
4: I know what I like, and that's good enough for the council.
0: John, something is wrong with the heat in this house.
4: What do you mean?
0: Well, I'm cold half the time. The fires don't seem to spread their heat the way they used to. Besides that, they're costing more to keep stoked up. I don't know what to do.
4: I can't get involved in that now, Marie. I have to go to a council meeting just now, and when I come back, I may have good news for you.
0: I don't want good news. I just want a brother who'll spend one day in his house fixing the chimneys or the flues or whatever needs to be fixed, or figuring out a better way to heat it, or something.
4: That's my good news. I'm on my way now to hear a man who has invented a cheaper, better way to heat houses. The council wants my recommendation on it. Goodbye, Marie. Marie, put down those plates and listen to me.
0: Yes, John.
4: I want you to answer some questions for me. Tell me, do you believe that God wants his servants to be educated, well-trained, superior people?
0: Yes, of course.
4: Not just the ministers, but Christian government officials, doctors, lawyers. In fact, every other kind of Christian leader.
0: Yes, John.
4: Well, then, isn't it true that in order to be well-educated, one has to go to a school, a university?
0: I suppose so.
4: If that's true, how can any Genevan be well-trained when there's no college or university in the city?
0: I don't know. John, you aren't thinking of starting a... John, that would be impossible.
4: With
0: no!
4: God, nothing is impossible. Yes, Marie, Geneva is going to have a university. That's my next project. Oh, we'll all have to sacrifice, but we'll do it with God's help. A university for God. Soli Deo Gloria.
5: And so we conclude chapter 29 of number 11, Rudy Chanoine, the story of Monsieur John Calvin of Picardy, Paris, and Geneva. This has been another in the series Stories of Great Christians, and comes to you from the Moody Bible Institute of Chicago.

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1: Hello there.
2: Ooh, greetings.
1: You don't know what to call me, do ya?
2: No, I don't. Your face resembles that of a kitty cat's.
1: I've been told that before.
2: But your eyes are much larger.
1: Rounder, like saucers.
2: Yeah, orange-colored, too.
1: Have you ever seen a small animal with such large eyes?
2: No, never. They seem to be out of proportion to the rest of your face.
1: You mean my face seems too small for my large eyes?
2: Well, kinda, but that's okay. 'Cause the creator doesn't make mistakes.
1: Thanks, I needed that. It helps my self-image.
2: Good. Ooh, I just got a glimpse of your long, furry tail.
1: Now you know.
2: Yes, you're a little monkey.
1: Well, not exactly, Uncle Bob.
2: But almost, though?
1: No. I don't even mean maybe. Because I am a bush baby.
2: Rhoda, is that you?
1: It is I.
2: Well, Rhoda, the bush baby, welcome to Nature Corner.
1: Whoa, this is going to be fun.
2: There's a long leap from your branch to the next one.
1: 15 feet. Not bad for a little girl.
2: I'll say. Rhoda Bush Baby, I've already told the kids that you resemble a little monkey.
1: Yeah, that's because I have such a long tail. It's a foot long.
2: Wow, it acts like a fifth hand, I'll bet.
1: The Lord designed it to wrap around a branch and help my 6-inch long body hang on.
2: Bet it saved your life more than once.
1: I depend on it every time I leap through the air, Uncle Bobby. It's my rudder that guides me in a straight line.
2: Super. And then when you land, you wrap it around the branch for security.
1: Sometimes I reach out with it and grab a limb before my feet touch down on it.
2: Wow. You've got double protection from falling, don't you?
1: I certainly do. Not only do I have a wraparound tail, but the kind God of creation gave me neat fingers.
2: May I see them?
1: Sure.
2: Thank you. The ends of your fingers are flattened, with pads of thick skin on the underside.
1: They give me grip on a smooth surface.
2: I'll bet. And that's just what I suspected.
1: My toes are the same way.
2: On your hind legs.
1: Yeah.
2: Your hind legs are longer than your arms.
1: Great for tree acrobatics.
2: I'll say, when you said trees, you meant it. Boy, they're all over the place and so thick, too. It's a jungle here.
1: That's what you call the bush, Uncle Bob.
2: So that's why you're called the bush baby, Rhoda.
1: Sure enough, it is indeed.
2: When I look at your face, I know why your last name is Baby.
1: 'Cause I've got a baby face?
2: You're right, and I think it's cute.
1: Thank you, Uncle Bob. You just made my day.
2: Oh, you're worth it, Rhoda. I like your light gray fur.
1: Hey, thank you again. And notice how thick it is.
2: Oh, yes, it's like wool.
1: Touch it.
2: Ooh, so soft.
1: Another reason they call me a baby.
2: Rhoda the bush baby.
1: Yeah.
2: But you're really grown up.
1: Oh, yeah. A grown up baby.
2: Not only do you have unusually large eyes, but your ears are huge, too.
1: Don't you think they prick up like Tabby the cat's ears?
2: Yes, I do. Just like the house cat's.
1: Only I can't meow like she does.
2: Tell the kids where you live.
1: In Senegal.
2: Senegal. See, that's a country in Africa.
1: Far, far on the backside of Africa.
2: West Africa.
1: Senegal is the farthest western country in Africa.
2: Right on the Atlantic Ocean.
1: Got it.
2: Do you live with other bush babies, or are you a loner?
1: Oh, I live with 6 others. They're my family. They're the best friends in the whole world, Uncle Bob.
2: Ah, boy. Glad you consider your family your best friends.
1: Why? Doesn't everybody?
2: Sometimes yes, sometimes no.
1: Oh, that's too bad.
2: What kinds of food do bush babies like?
1: Mostly insects, the flying kinds.
2: Such as?
1: Those big night flying moths. Good.
2: So you're nocturnal.
1: Oh, yeah. Most animals in the African bush are.
2: You sleep days and prowl for food at night.
1: You've got it.
2: Where do you stay during the daytime?
1: In very dense, bushy foliage, or inside a hollow tree.
2: Then when night comes, your little alarm clock goes off.
1: Yeah, I don't know which one it is, the one in my brain or in my tummy.
2: You're hungry, huh?
1: I sure am.
2: I'm sure with such large eyes, you have no trouble seeing well at night to catch your food.
1: My large eyes let in an exceptional amount of light, Uncle Bob. However, I can only see well at short distances.
2: Oh, really?
1: Yeah. So for that reason, Christ, my Creator, gave me better hearing than seeing.
2: Are you saying you catch your food by hearing, then?
1: Absolutely right. The very wise Creator gave me a powerful set of ears. I depend on them exclusively to catch my food at night.
2: I notice you pointed your ears in the direction of my mouth.
1: Oh, you noticed. My thoughtful maker taught me to search for sounds by turning my head, like this.
2: Whoa. You turned your head halfway around. How'd you do that?
1: The master designer made my neck vertebrae very loose and flexible.
2: And kind of loose as a goose, right?
1: Good one, yeah. But that's not the real answer to my super good hearing.
2: Must be your large ears.
1: They help, but there's more to it than that, Uncle Bob.
2: Okay, I give. Why can you hear so well?
1: The shape of my ears.
2: What do you mean, the shape of your ears? They look like ordinary cat ears to me.
1: No, look more carefully. The insides of my ears are shaped differently.
2: Now that you say that, you're right. They look like the inside of a seashell.
1: Cupped.
2: Concave shape.
1: A special concave shape to pick up certain sounds very, very clearly.
2: Which sounds?
1: The sound of a moth's wings fluttering at night.
2: Ah, your favorite food.
1: Yeah, you're right. I can hear the moth's wings beating erratically.
2: Wow. Rhoda, that's got to be one of the most difficult sounds in the world for humans to hear. I've seen thousands of moths flying, but never heard one.
1: That's because the Lord of Creation did not tune your ear so you could hear them.
2: What do you mean, tune my ear?
1: Design the inside shape to capture such low-frequency sounds.
2: Oh, they're low-frequency sound, huh? So the sound pitch of the moth's wings in flight is much too low for people's ears to hear.
1: But God engineered mine to easily pick up the sound, even when my eyes cannot see the moth coming.
2: So how do you catch the moth, Rhoda?
1: When my ears tell me the moth is very close, I grip the branch with my hind feet, and as my ears tell me the moth is within reach, I stretch up and grab him with both front paws.
2: Like you're clapping your hands around it, huh?
1: Yeah, and into my open mouth goes the moth. Good.
2: You can have him. Is that all you have for dinner?
1: Oh, no. I have a balanced diet. The Lord made my taste buds appreciate locusts.
2: Wise. They're nutritious.
1: My good health proves it, don't you think, Uncle Bob?
2: Oh, yes.
1: And I also love fruit that grows here in the bush.
2: Good choice. Rhoda the Bush Baby, during the dry season in Africa, there are not many insects to feed on, are there?
1: No. And it's then that I chow on tree gum.
2: Well, that's a sweet, sticky liquid under the bark of a tree. How does a little guy like you get this gum?
1: Oh, easy. Look in my open mouth.
2: Okay, say ah. Yeah, your front teeth look like a comb. These teeth are thin. They're kind of close together like the teeth of a comb.
1: Yep, that's right. The Mighty One taught me to use these special front teeth to scrape away the tree bark so I can get at the sweet gum.
2: Yum, yum, choo-choo. But how do you get the tiny pieces of bark and the sticky gum off your teeth when you're finished eating?
1: Look again.
2: Your tongue.
1: Under my tongue.
2: Oh, my. Another comb.
1: This one is made out of flesh, though.
2: Huh. And this flesh comb cleans your teeth?
1: Oh, yeah. It cleans them and flosses them, Uncle Bobby.
2: Good one.
1: The Lord of Creation taught my wee little bush babies to use this fleshy comb under their tongues to groom their thick fur.
2: Amazing how wise Christ the Creator is.
1: He didn't miss a thing when he designed us bush babies, Uncle Bob, including this.
2: It's a claw on your hind foot.
1: A claw on each second toe of my hind feet.
2: Okay. For what do you need that?
1: It's my comb.
2: For your fur?
1: Why, yes, of course. I use it to comb out any tangles or weeds that get snarled in the thick fur near my head and neck.
2: No wonder you look so neat.
1: There you go, complimenting me again. I'm blushing. But thanks so much, Uncle Bob.
2: Oh, that's okay. Rhoda the Bush Baby, thanks a million for sharing a small part of your life with the kids and me today.
1: You know I loved every second of it.
2: Oh, you bet I do.
1: Well, gotta be going. I'm getting a little sleepy. But before I leap up to the next limb and do some Z's, I want to remind you kids what you have learned about my wise maker because of the way he made my high-tech body.
2: Okay, share it with us, Rhoda.
1: In his book, Romans 1:20 says, since the creation of the world, God's invisible qualities.
2: His invisible qualities.
1: His eternal power.
2: His eternal power.
1: And his divine nature.
2: His divine or God nature.
1: Have been clearly seen, being understood from what has been made. See? So now, people are without excuse.
2: Ooh, that's awesome. That's an earful from Romans 1:20. Rhoda the Senegal Bush Baby, thank you so much.

0: Sometimes this world seems like a big, dark room. But those who love Jesus are like candles in that room. And when we do good things, we let others see the greatness of God.
1: From Matthew 5, verses 14 and 16, you are the light of the world.

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3: Hi, kids. This is Uncle Dan.
4: And I'm Aunt Carol. Hi to all you teens, moms, dads, grandparents, and all the rest of the family, too.
3: Today we have two stories for you.
4: Our first story was reported in newspapers from coast to coast.
3: All kinds of newspapers in both big cities and small towns carried it on their front page.
4: It's what they call a human interest story. It's about a little girl named Judy Mahoney and Mr. Toohey, the president of a large railroad.
3: So now let's listen to Mr. Toohey writes a poem.
5: The story starts in the C&O Railroad offices, high in the Terminal Tower in Cleveland, Ohio. President Toohey has just sat down at his desk and is looking over the morning mail. Soon he presses the intercommunication buzzer.
6: Miss Smith?
7: Yes, Mr. Toohey?
6: Come to my office, please.
7: Right away, Mr. Toohey.
6: I wonder if she looked over my... Come in and sit down, Miss Smith.
7: Yes, sir, Mr. Toohey.
6: I have a letter here, Miss Smith, from a Judy Mahoney, an 8-year-old girl. Did you read the letter?
7: No, sir. I noticed and opened it, but, well, it had personal on the envelope, so I didn't read it.
6: Well, I'm going to read it to you.
7: Yes, sir.
6: President of the C&O Railroad, Cleveland, Ohio. Dear sir, I'm a little girl, 8 years old, and I have 3 sisters and a brother younger than I am. My mother is going to the hospital any day now to get another new baby.
7: Oh, I'm sorry now, sir, that I didn't read it. I wouldn't have bothered you with such a trivial letter.
6: Trivial?
7: Yes.
6: Why, it's one of the most important letters ever to come across my desk, Miss Smith.
7: Yes, sir.
6: I'll finish reading the letter. I am writing to you because one of your trains, one of our trains, Miss Smith, a C&O train, mind you, did this.
7: Did what, sir?
6: I don't think I'll tell you. Not yet, Miss Smith. I'll leave you in suspense. Sure, that's what I'll do.
7: Yes, sir.
6: I'll tell you the story of what our train did in the proper sequence. And what better way to tell the story than to read this poem?
7: A poem, Mr. Toohey?
6: Yes, a poem, Miss Smith. It was enclosed with a letter and evidently written jointly by Judy and her father. The poem.
7: Yes, Mr. Toohey.
6: We lived beside the railroad in a cottage small and white. We loved to watch the trains go by at morning, noon, and night. We waved to all the engineers and called them all our friends.
8: Judy! Judy!
9: Yes, Mother?
8: It's almost train time, dear.
9: Okay, Mother. Come on, kids, let's go down the tracks. It's time for Bill's train to go past.
10: Okay.

0: by your speeding.
1: Mother! Mother! I'm home from school!
2: All right, dear.
1: Anything I can do to help, Mother?
2: I guess not, Judy.
1: I'll play with the kids then. Where are they?
2: Well, come in here, Judy, and I'll tell you.
1: Okay, Mother. Where's the kids, Mother?
2: Well, Judy, they're looking for your dog.
1: Blinky? Did Blinky run away or something?
2: We don't know, dear. No one's seen her since just before dinner.
1: Maybe she got run over.
2: No, we've looked up and down the road several times.
1: Maybe somebody stole her.
2: It's hard to tell what happened to her, dear.
1: Well, I'd better help look for her. Blinky! Blinky! Come here, Blinky! Oh, I wonder where she could be. Blinky! Blinky! Where are you? Oh, she must have been stolen, or else she ran away.
2: It's almost time for the train, Judy.
1: I don't care. I don't want to see it.
2: You're still sad about Blinky?
1: Oh, Mother, where is she?
2: Well, dear, we've all looked high and low. For 3 days we've looked. Blinky just can't be found, so try to forget her, will you, dear?
1: I'll try, Mother.
2: Take the children down to see the train go through, will you, Judy? That might help you forget Blinky.
1: All right, Mother. Come on, kids. There it comes, kids. Oh, come here, look, it's coming. Seems like it's coming even faster than usual. There's Bill sticking his head out the cab window.
3: Hi, Bill.
4: Glad to see you again. Hi.
1: Well, come on, kids. Let's go back to the... Hey, look. There's Blinky.
5: Where?
1: Blinky. Blinky, where are you? Oh, Blinky. Blinky, you're dead. Blinky. Blinky.
2: No use to cry over spilt milk, Judy, dear.
1: But I love Blinky so much.
2: We all did, and we're sorry she's gone.
1: Why did that mean old train have to run over Blinky anyway?
2: They didn't mean to, Judy.
1: They did. They killed Blinky, and they ought to give me another dog, that's why.
2: Well, Judy, if big railroads like the C&O paid attention to such things as dogs wandering on their tracks and getting killed, they wouldn't have time enough left to run the railroad.
1: Anyway, I'm going to ride to that railroad. I bet they will give me a new dog.
2: Now, Judy, you mustn't get your hopes aroused. The C&O railroad
6: simply... Oh, why not let her ride, Mother? Won't do any harm.
2: Won't do any good, either.
6: Maybe. Just maybe it will. Maybe they'll see that Judy does get another dog.
1: Will you help me write the letter, Daddy?
6: Why, sure I will, Judy.
1: Oh, goody, goody. Let's write right away, Daddy.
6: Sure, come on. There, Judy. The letter's all written.
2: I still say it's a waste of time. The president of a railroad won't take time to read such a letter. It won't even get past his secretary.
6: We'll see.
2: Mr. Toohey isn't any more interested in Judy's dog than the man in the moon is. Well,
6: maybe the man in the moon is interested.
2: Huh.
1: Daddy, please read Mommy the letter we wrote to the railroad.
6: Sure thing, Judy. Listen to this, Mommy. Dear sir, I am a little girl 8 years old, and I have 3 sisters and a brother younger than I am. My mother is going to the hospital any day now to get another new baby. I am writing to you because one of your trains killed our dog. We miss her an awful lot, and Daddy says maybe if I wrote to you, you would see that we got another one. Dad wrote us a poem, and I am sending that to you, too. Yours truly, Judy Mahoney. I think that's a pretty good letter, eh, Mama?
2: Huh, Mr. Toohey won't even see it.
1: Now, Daddy, read Mommy the poem we wrote. Will you please?
6: Okay, here it is. We lived beside the railroad in a cottage small and white. We loved to watch the trains go by at morning, noon, and night. We waved to all the engineers and called them all our friends. But now there's been a tragedy that brought that to an end. We had a dog we loved so well,

0: She was a big Great Dane. We found her Monday by the tracks, killed by your speeding train.
1: We know you couldn't help it, but she was our only pet. If we could have another dog, it would help us to forget. He wouldn't have to be so big, just one to love and feed. A little fluffy puppy is all that we would need. Well, Miss Smith, what do you think of that?
2: I don't know, sir. What am I supposed to think?
1: Can't you see the importance of this letter?
2: Important to Judy, yes, sir, but not to you, sir. You're too busy with really important things to bother with this sort of thing. The secretary of the board just called and wanted to know...
1: Miss Smith.
2: Yes, sir.
1: I am not too busy for this sort of thing. I am never too busy to stop whatever I'm doing to dry the tears of a child. Any man, any person, yes, any business that gets so large that they can't be bothered with the affairs of children is too large. And God pity them, and our nation and our future.
2: Yes, sir.
1: Therefore, Miss Smith, we are going to see to it that Judy Mahoney gets the best puppy that money can buy.
2: Yes, sir.
1: Get Mr. Roy Mears, our publicity man in Richmond, on the phone. Tell him to start looking for a puppy. He's got to have one ready for Judy for Christmas.
2: Yes, sir, Mr. Toohey.
1: Now, while you're doing that, I'm going to start composing an answer to Judy's letter in poetry.
2: Mr. Mears will start looking for a puppy immediately, Mr. Toohey.
1: Fine, fine.
2: Anything else, Mr. Toohey?
1: Yes, Miss Smith, there is. Sit down.
2: Yes, sir.
1: You're going to help me finish composing this letter to Judy. I'll read what I've already written. Dear Judy, we're sorry that you lost your dog, your one and only pet, but we have talked to Santa to see what we can get. At Christmas time, it's not so nice to suffer such a loss. What rhymes with loss, Miss Smith?
2: Toss, moss, cross.
1: Yeah, that's it. Cross. Just when you should be happy, you're saddened and you're cross. How's that, Miss Smith?
2: Pretty good, I think, Mr.
1: Toohey. So do I. Now for the third stanza. I want it to be something about Judy's dog and our cat, Chessie.
2: Oh, how about this, sir? We know how much a pet can mean because we have one, too.
1: Oh, grand, grand. How's this for the last part of that verse? A kitten we call Chessie, a little one just like you.
2: Sounds just like a James Whitcomb Riley verse, Mr. Toohey.
1: Yeah. And now, Miss Smith, let's compose the closing verse. I want the closing line to read, "Sincerely, Walter Toohey." What rhymes with Toohey?
2: Phooey.
1: Hmm. Yeah, so it does. Nothing personal, that, I hope.
2: Oh, no, sir, no.
1: Oh, I have it. Judy, Merry Christmas. Stay bright-eyed and dewy. Take good care of the puppy. Sincerely, Walter Toohey.
3: This has been a true story, boys and girls. Blinky was actually killed by a speeding train. Mr. Toohey is real. Judy is real. The poems Judy and Mr. Toohey wrote are the actual poems that they actually wrote. And now I want you to meet the people in the story. First, here's Judy.
4: Hello, everyone. I sure do love the new dog that Mr. Toohey and Mr. Mears gave me at Christmas time. It's just about the best Christmas present I ever got.
3: And here's Judy's new dog, Fritzy. And now Mr. Toohey, president of the Chesapeake and Ohio Railroad.
1: Well, thank you, Aunt Sue. I just want to say that what I told Miss Smith about people and companies getting too big to bother with children is true. I am very happy that the C&O Railroad had a hand in helping Judy Mahoney have a happy Christmas. I am also...
2: Mr. Toohey. Yeah.
1: What do you want, Miss Smith?
2: I thought of another word besides fooey that rhymes with Toohey.
1: Yes?
2: Newey.
1: Newey?
2: Yes, sir. I'm going to turn over a newey leaf.
1: Well, there isn't any such word as newey, Miss Smith.
2: No, sir, but... Well, sir, it's the truth. I am going to turn over a new leaf. I'm going to start paying attention to the smaller things of life, especially to children. It's not the biggest things that count and make the biggest show. It's the little things that people do that make the old world go.
5: Well, I don't think we can call Miss Smith's efforts great poetry, but her poem certainly was true. Little things do matter.
3: Which brings us to our second story. It's about a very little thing that made a very big difference in a boy's life.
5: We call it A Nickel's Worth of Honesty.
2: The scene is New York City. The setting is the busy harbor along the Hudson River. A certain large steamship stands on one of the docks, waiting to sail to a faraway country. People are milling about the docks alongside the steamship. Some are going away on this ship, and others have come to bid loved ones a safe journey to that far land across the ocean.
6: Goodbye, Doctor, Mother. Not many years, and I'll be back.
7: We certainly hope so, Mike.
8: God be with you, Mike, and protect you.
6: Well, yes. Thank you. I'm sure he will, Doctor. Goodbye, Mother.
7: Goodbye, Mike.
8: Bye,
7: Mike. Goodbye.
2: Mike Keller, saying a fond farewell to those he loved, started up the gangplank, waving a long, heartfelt goodbye. At the top of the gangplank, a distinguished seagoing man halted him.
9: Your name and your destination?
6: Name's Mike Keller, and I'm going...
9: Dr. Keller?
6: Why, yes, sir.
9: Well, welcome aboard, Dr. Keller. I'm the captain, Captain Sell.
6: I'm glad to meet you, Captain. I'm sure I'll enjoy the trip.
9: I've been reading about you in the papers. Going over as a missionary, I understand.
6: Yes, Captain. A lifelong ambition of mine.
9: Well, I'd like to talk about that, Dr. Keller. At our leisure, would you honor me by sharing my table at dinner?
6: Why, I would be happy to, Captain.
9: The purser will show you to your cabin.
6: Thank you.
9: Until dinner, then, Dr. Keller. You know, I think it's marvelous, Dr. Keller, that you've given up a successful practice to go to Africa as a missionary.
6: It's what I want to do, Captain.
9: Now, just the same, it means something to give up all that income and fame and go into darkest Africa.
6: Well,
9: you said going into the mission lands was a lifelong ambition?
6: It is, Captain.
9: I imagine there's a story back of this, yes?
6: Yes, you're very discerning, Captain. Yes, there is a story.
9: Well, I love stories.
6: Well, it's quite a long story, assuming that you want to hear it.
9: You assume correctly. And the first mate's on the bridge. I have all the time in the world. Cigarette, Dr. Keller?
6: No, thanks. Never use them.
9: Well, you're better off. They're just a habit. Your story, Doctor?
6: Well, Captain... I suppose you can hear the ship's engine down in the hold of the ship.
9: Oh, yes. My ears are trained to hear them.
6: Well, listen to them a moment. Hear how constant yet pulsating the engines are?
9: Yes.
6: The sound of those engines remind me of a sound I heard every day of my life when I was a boy. The sound of traffic in a large city. You see, Captain, I sold newspapers on the busy corner by the city post office.
10: Evening paper! Get your Chronicle paper here! Paper! Paper!
9: How much, boy?
10: 5 cents, please.
9: Now, here's a dime. Keep the change.
10: Thank you, sir. Evening Chronicle! Get your evening paper here! Read all about the hotel fire! Evening Chronicle! Guess how much I made today, Mom.
2: Oh, son, I can't guess. How much?
10: 75 cents.
2: That much? Why, that's fine, Mike.
10: Here it is, Mom. All for you. 75 cents.
2: Oh, you're a good boy, Mike. A great help to me, and I'm proud of you, dear. You're a lot like your father was.
10: Go ahead and count it, Mom.
2: Count what?
10: The money I gave you. Go ahead and count it.
2: Oh, 25, 50, 60, 70, 80, 90, 95, $1, 5, 6, 7, 8, $1 and 9 cents. I thought you said you made only 75 cents.
10: I did. That is what I made. But I got some tips. 36 cents worth.
2: Are you sure, son, it was tips?
10: Sure, Mom. Why?
2: You didn't shortchange someone. purposely.
4: No, Mom, I wouldn't do that. That would be stealing.
2: I know.
4: And I wouldn't steal, Mom. How could I? With a mom like you to tell me how wrong stealing is?
3: Well, some boys don't heed the warnings of their parents, son, and I... Well, come on, Mike. Supper's ready and waiting.
4: And boy, oh boy, I'm ready for it.

0: have one of them.
1: 5 cents, please. Thank you. Evening Chronicle, right here. Read all about the robbery. Read it in the Evening Chronicle. Read. Paper, mister?
2: Yes, I believe I will.
1: 5 cents, please.
2: Well, here's a half dollar. Cold evening, isn't it, for a boy to be out dressed no warmer than you are?
1: Yes, sir. Here's your change, sir, and thank you.
2: It's quite all right, but this change, well, never mind.
1: What was the matter with him? Oh, well. Evening Chronicle, right here. Read the news while it is news. Get your... Did I give that man the right change? I gave him 45 cents, didn't I? I gave him a quarter, a dime, and one nickel. That's only 40 cents. I sure changed him. I'll have to catch up with him and give him another nickel. Which way did he go? That way, I think. Yes, there he is. Mister, I cheated you out of a nickel.
2: You did?
1: I didn't mean to. I gave you only 40 cents change instead of 45.
2: Oh?
1: Here's your nickel, sir.
2: You ran all the way to catch up with me merely to give me this nickel?
1: Yes, sir. It's your nickel, not mine. I can't keep what's not mine. That would be stealing.
2: Mm-hmm. So it would. Well, I'd like to talk to you a few minutes. You got time?
1: Yes, sir. A few minutes.
2: Well, let's go where it's warm, into this doorway,
1: Okay.
2: This is Betty. Now, what's your name, son?
1: Mike Keller, sir. And I'm awfully sorry I tried to cheat you out of that nickel.
2: Oh, of course you are. Else you wouldn't have gone to the bother of giving it back to me.
1: I don't know whatever made me make such a mistake.
2: Well, I knew you shortchanged me, but... I didn't say anything because I thought maybe you did it purposely, like so many of the boys do.
1: I wouldn't keep a penny, not one penny, that didn't belong to me.
2: Well, how old are you, Mike?
1: Almost 11, sir.
2: You intend to always sell papers for a living?
1: Oh, no, sir. Someday I'm going to be a missionary in Africa.
2: Mm-hmm. Worthy ambition.
1: I'm going to be a medical missionary.
2: A doctor, eh? Well... Why do you want to be a doctor?
1: Because I want to help people get well. My father died of cancer, and I'm going to make heathen people well and at the same time tell them about Christianity.
2: Well, I see.
1: Don't you think the medical profession and being a missionary is a good profession, sir?
2: Indeed, I do. And I think you're going to make one of the very best of medical missionaries. To be a doctor and missionary, too, you've got to be an honest and upright man. And you have a good start. Where do you live, Mike?
1: Out on East River Street, in the little house back of number 4387.
2: 4387 East River Street. Well, Mike, I'd better go now, but here's a little something for the time you've stayed away from your paper selling.
1: Thanks, sir, but I can't take it. I can't take anything that I haven't earned.
2: It's a gift, Mike. You can take gifts, can't you, Mike?
1: Well, I...
2: Goodbye, Mike.
1: He gave me $5. Maybe I hadn't better keep it. He said it was a gift, and I can't refuse a gift, not from a nice man like him. I can hardly wait to get home and tell Mother, but I gotta sell my papers first. When he said it was a gift, I just had to take it. Did I do right, Mom?
3: Of course you did, son. What kind of a man was he, anyway?
1: An awfully nice man.
3: Well, what did he look like?
1: I don't know. Just like any nice man, I guess.
3: I mean, did he look like a preacher or a businessman or what?
1: I don't know, Mom.
3: Oh, Mrs. Martin's coming over. That's probably her at the door. Oh, yes?
2: Mrs. Keller?
3: Yes?
1: How do you do, sir?
2: Well, hello, Mike.
1: Mom, this is the man I was telling you about.
2: My name is Summers, Mrs. Keller. Dr. Summers.
1: A doctor?
2: I was talking to your son earlier this evening.
3: Oh, and won't you come in, Dr. Summers?
2: Well, yes, thank you.
1: Here's a chair, sir.
2: Well, thank you, Mike.
3: Well, what can we do for you, Dr. Summers?
2: Well, I came, Mrs. Keller, because I took a special interest in Mike and his unusual honesty.
3: Mike's a good boy, and honest as they come.
2: I can well believe that, Mrs. Keller. And that's exactly what I want to talk about. You see, My wife and I have a home just outside the city, and it's a nice country home. But my wife isn't at all well, and she needs a companion and someone to see that, that the housekeeper and maids do things properly, and I was wondering if you and Mike would like to come and share our home.
3: Well, I don't know, Dr. Summers. This is rather sudden.
2: No, it's really a farm. Mike could feed the chickens and gather eggs, take care of the stock, do lots of things that most boys like to do on the farm. How about it, Mike?
3: Like me, Mike's so taken by surprise he doesn't know what to say.
2: Well, don't say it. Just let me drive you and Mike out and look the place over. You can decide later.
1: Here, Chicky, Chicky, Chicky. Here, Chicky, Chick. This is fun. I hope Mother decides to move here with Dr. Summers. Here, Chicky, Chicky, Chick.
0: Well, Captain Sells, within 2 weeks, Mother and I were comfortably settled in our new home with Dr. and Mrs. Summers.
4: And all because you refused to keep 5 cents that wasn't rightfully yours.
0: Exactly, Captain. Well, the years went by. I graduated from the 8th grade and went on to high school. Finally, high school graduation day came. I worked hard, awfully hard that summer, trying to get together enough money to enter pre-med school. Then, one evening, when I had just about given up in despair, Dr. Summers called me into his study and...
2: You and your mother have been with us now for almost 10 years.
0: You've been more than kind to us, Doctor.
2: No, not at all, Mike. The shoe's on the other foot. You've been kind to us. And for your loyalty and honesty and faithfulness through the years, my wife and I want to... we want to do something special for you. We want to help you through medical school.
0: Oh, but
2: no,
0: sir,
2: not
0: I
2: a
0: couldn't.
2: Word, Mike. We're old now, my wife and I, and we want to keep the doctor's tradition alive in the family. You're not our actual son, but you know what I mean.
0: Guess that's about the end of my story.
4: The thing that amazes me most about your story, Doctor, is the fact that Dr. Summers was able to see in that poor newsboy, whom he knew not at all, the great man and doctor that you are today. How do you account for that?
0: Dr. Summers was and is a very wise and understanding man.
4: But it's more than that, I think. It's the fact that you are an honest boy, completely honest, and for only a nickel, too. All boys and girls who are that honest are bound to end up amounting to something. They'll be big men and women someday.
0: I believe that, Captain. I most certainly do. In fact, that's the main thing I'm going to try to teach. Honesty. If it is only a nickel's worth of honesty, it's still the most important commodity in the world.
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you not know? Have you not heard? The Lord is the everlasting God, the creator of the ends of the earth. He will not grow tired or weary, and his understanding no one can fathom. He gives strength to the weary and increases the power of the weak. Even youths grow tired and weary, and young men stumble and fall. But those who hope in the Lord will renew their strength. They will soar on wings like eagles. They will run and not

Isaiah 40:31 says, "But those who hope in the Lord will renew their strength. They will soar on wings like eagles. They will run and not grow weary. They will walk and not be faint."

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0: the creak of the rigging. Listen to the wind whip the sails. Yes, boys and girls, Sailor Sam's big schooner, the Porpoise, plunges swiftly through the waves, eager to serve her master. Where's she going? Wish I could tell you, but we'll have to find out from Sailor Sam, an adventurous young man whose hunt for scientific truth takes him anywhere. Yes, anywhere. And with him go his two young cousins, Buddy and Nancy. Aye, aye, mate. It's full speed ahead now for seafaring thrills with Sailor Sam! Moses Henderson, Snowshoe Charlie, and Atomic wait inside an igloo until a blizzard blows over, and then they'll proceed toward the river mouth, which is the entrance to a hidden valley, and then a lost mine. Meanwhile, Sam, Ole, Hazel, Nancy, Buddy, and Cynthia Henderson are in Shishmaref with the leaking Porpoise. Sam hopes to repair the schooner, which rammed into an iceberg and has a leaking bow seam. Sam and the gang are trying to find Cynthia's Uncle Moses, who's been reported missing. Let's join Sam and the gang now as they stand on the deck of the fleet schooner. They're talking about their newest crew member.
1: Cynthia's still sleeping like a log. I have to give her credit where credit's due, though. She stood her watch like a good sport while I had the flu or whatever it was I had.
2: She did that, Ole. And you know, what's more, you're not over that flu yet, and if you don't take it easy for a few days, you might get a relapse and end up in the hospital.
3: Hazel's right, Ole. You'd better listen.
1: Yeah, sure. I'll watch myself.
4: What are we gonna do now? Fix the leaks?
5: It's too late in the day for that, Buddy.
3: Let's all go ashore and look over the town of Shishmaref until dark. And then we'll return to the schooner and have supper.
4: That's a good idea. Let's do it.
1: Yeah, I think so, too.
2: Well, what are we waiting for? We won't see much standing around here.

0: great day in the morning. We had a little snow.
1: It snow plenty much, but it have hard crust now. We use snowshoes, not sink overhead.
2: I think we should get going toward the river cave as quickly as possible.
1: You have great patience for 3 days of storm. We go now.
0: Good. I hope we don't have another blizzard for a while. Kind of slows things up.
2: I'll say it does. Let's pack up.

0: Well, how's it feel to sit down and eat around a table that's standing still for a change?
1: You know, I'm so used to ducking and dodging that I didn't really notice. Now that you mention it, feels fine.
2: I don't have to drink my soup to a straw.
3: Do you feel rested, Cynthia?
1: I've been wondering when someone was going to ask after me. Yes, thank you. I feel rested.
3: Everyone finished? Mm-hmm. Fine. Now that everyone is finished, we'll have devotions and turn in early and get a good night's sleep for a change.

0: Here is river, and there cave. 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Come out in hidden valley. There you find lost mine.
1: I don't know if I will or not, but I'm sure gonna give it a try.
2: What are you planning, boss?
1: Charlie, you set up base camp here by the river. Natomiast and I'll take a closer look into the cave.
0: Natomiast not go. I old man now. Great white bear too fast for old man. Charlie go. You go. Natomiast make camp.
2: I sure it won't be too much for you?
0: Oh, Natomiast work slow. Take rest. You not come to make camp. You come to find lost mine. You go now.
1: Okay, I'll take Charlie with me. You're sure you'll be all right here alone?
0: I know you think a promise you make to my people. You care for old man. I be all right.
1: Let's go, Charlie.
2: I'm ready.
0: You wait. Short time.
2: What is it, Ntomik?
0: You watch back of trail as you watch front.
1: Why?
0: Great white bear many time hunt man, while man hunt bear in front of trail. Great white bear stalk good. All sudden, it too late. He on you.
1: Yes, that's sound advice. Thanks. Let's go have a look at the cave mouth, Charlie.

0: Sam, what's that racket?
1: I don't know, but I was just about to go on deck and take a look.
0: Let's go. Hey, throw me my trousers, will you?
1: Okay.
0: It sounds like something's tearing up the harbor.
1: That's what I was thinking. Where's my boot? Oh, here it is.
0: Here we go.
1: Okay.
2: Hey, wait for me!
1: Turn on the spotlight, Ollie.
0: Aye, aye.
2: Wow! It's an iceberg bashing everything to pieces.
3: Oh, land sakes, what's going on over there?
1: Take a look where the light is.
4: Why, it's an iceberg.
5: I should think something could be done about that before it destroys the entire harbor installation.
1: You're right, Cynthia. Only start up the diesel and we'll go after that big fellow.
0: Aye, aye.
6: How can we do that? We're leaking.
1: We'll be all right, Nancy. The bilge pumps can handle the leaking water.
5: What do you intend to do, Mr. Stone?
1: I'm going to fasten a line to that iceberg and tow it out to sea and turn it loose.

0: There. She's into the ice about 6 feet, Skipper.
1: I should hold. This berg is plenty deep under the water.
0: Are you ready to make a towing cable fast?
1: Yeah, I'll call Buddy. Heave the light line and we'll pull the cable across.
2: Aye, aye. Hands up!
0: Good throw!
1: Let's begin pulling, and then we'll go back in the small boat as soon as we can make the line fast

0: We're moving. Not very fast, but we're moving.
1: That's fine. It'll take a while to get that hunk of ice underway, but we should be able to do 3 or 4 knots after a while.
0: We should, all right. I wonder how many tons the iceberg weighs.
1: Oh, it must be hundreds of tons. And it's bulky.
0: Ever doing a half a knot.
1: Full speed ahead, Mr. Olson. We might get out to sea by daybreak at this tremendous speed.
2: Mr. Stone, we're grateful to you for acting so quickly and towing the iceberg to sea. Your quick work saved us thousands of dollars in damage and delight.
1: And we were pleased to do it, Mayor.
2: I understand your very fine schooner is leaking because we're ramming an iceberg.
1: Yes, and now it looks like we'll have to try and make it to the next harbor. Your repair docks are shambles.
2: Oh, you'll do no such thing, Mr. Stone. We'll see to it that the Porpoise is put in seagoing condition within a very few hours.
1: Thank you. That's most generous.
2: Not at all. It's a small payment for what you've done for us.

0: Oh, one more thing, Mayor.
1: Yes?
0: Has a man by the name of Moses Henderson and his party come this way?
1: Moses Henderson. Now, that's a familiar name. Yes. He and his guide, Snowshoe Charlie, passed through here several weeks ago.
2: Well, at least we know my dear uncle was alive to this point. Perhaps you can tell us what his destination was?
1: I'm sorry I can't. He was very secretive about that. They did leave overland to the north, though.
3: Well, at least we picked up his trail, even though it's ice cold.
0: That's better than working blindly, as we've been doing. Thank you, Mayor. Thank you very much. We're inspired to press the search even harder.

0: Well, what do you think of this cave, Moses?
1: I'm not worried about the cave, Charlie. It's what's inside that disturbs me.
0: Yeah, me too.
1: The river seems to flow freely through the cave, which means that there aren't any rapids inside, and the cave is navigable.
0: You weren't thinking of inflating that rubber boat and trying to make it through there, are you?
1: Those are my exact thoughts.
0: You're taking an awful chance.
1: Well, how would you do it, my friend?
0: I guess that's the only way. I sure wouldn't want to try to wade through in that shallow water and meet up with that polar bear.
1: Neither would I. Let's return to camp and get the rubber boat ready.
0: Is it really worth risking your life to find that lost mine?
1: Yes. If I find it, I'll have made the richest strike in recent history.
0: Moses, you don't need that money. You've got millions now.
1: Oh, it's not the money, Charlie. It's the challenge. Taming the untamable, finding the unfindable.
0: Well, okay, you're the boss. But you won't catch me floating in that cave with that polar bear inside. That is, unless I could do it in a battleship.

0: old girl goes just like brand new, Ole.
1: I'll say she does. They did a fine repair job on her.
0: Where are we going now?
1: I'll tell you later. We're going to run into Icefield soon.
2: You have an icebreaker on the bow. I shouldn't stop the porpoise, should it, Ole?
1: Ice can stop any ship afloat if the ship gets ice-locked. That's the danger.
0: Yes, and ice can crush a ship like it was a paper box.
2: What's all that commotion in the water ahead?
3: Whales! A whole school of whales!
2: Are we in trouble?
1: I'll tell you in a few minutes. Call Sam. He'll make ready the harpoon gun in case we have to defend ourselves. Those whales might be playing, or they might be angry.
4: You have your orders, Charlie.
5: Sure thing, boss.
4: And Atomic, thanks for everything in case I don't make it through the cave.
5: Now, boss, don't talk that way. You're getting sentimental.
6: Natomic glad to help. You brave man. If Natomic not old, he go with you.
4: Oh, I know you would. Well, there's no use waiting around. Push me off the beach, Charlie.
5: Here you go.
4: So long. See you on the other side, or when I get back.
5: Well, there he goes, into the cave.
6: I hope he come out.
5: Yeah. Hey, it's that bear.

Well, we're all asking the same question. Did Moses Henderson meet his death when he floated into the polar bear? Or did he make it through the cave and into the hidden valley? And what about Sam and the gang? Whales and ice fields. What a combination. Can Sam get the schooner through? See you next week for more adventure with Sailor!

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1: Hi, children. This is Old Owl speaking. I'd like to introduce you to a few of my friends.
2: My name is Beauregard Bear.
3: And all you lads and lassies, my name is McKelvey Mutt.
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5: Top of the morning to you. My name is Philip the Fox.
6: Hi, I'm Squeaky the Squirrel, and I want to invite you along for a story in the forest.

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We've been waiting for you. We're going to have fun and learn something too, because it's time for Fables of Faith.

0: say, Squinty, could you help me with the lessons Old Owl gave us to learn?
1: Oh, sure, Bo. Come on over to the clubhouse with me, and we'll study together.
0: Thanks, Squinty. Sometimes these lessons get pretty hard, and I can't understand them.
1: Well, that's what friends are for, Bo. Maybe I know something you don't know, and then maybe you know something I don't know. If we study together, we can help each other out.
2: Squinty, Bo, where are you going, lads?
0: We're going to the clubhouse to study our lessons.
2: You don't mean you're taking Old Owl seriously about this studying business?
1: He told us to, and he said it would be good for us.
2: A waste of time, I call it. Imagine spending valuable time studying, reading, and thinking, when you could be doing so many other things.
0: But don't you think you have some things to learn, McKelvey?
2: I know what I need to know, and that's what counts.
1: Yeah, but supposing you get lost in the forest or something, McKelvey, you'll need to know how to get back home, and that's what we're studying about.
2: The thing to learn, lad, is not to get lost in the first place. Once you've enough common sense to know that, you've no need for all this studying.
0: But you could get lost in some strange place in the forest.
2: Sure, I could get lost on the moon, if I ever go there. But I've enough sense to keep away from places I'm not perfectly sure of.
1: I wouldn't be so sure of myself, McKelvey. You know, you never can tell. Something might happen to you that you couldn't do anything about. Then you'll really be in trouble.
2: Trouble with you, Squinty, is you're always imagining things. Stick to the facts, lad. And the fact is, it's never happened, and it's not gonna happen. So why should I worry about something I know will never happen? Much less spend time studying about a place I know like the back of my hand.
3: Greetings, greetings, greetings, men. I see you're on your way to do a little study also. Good show. I find this quite stimulating, to say nothing of the help it's been to me in just getting around.
2: Oh, no! You're not caught up in this too, are you, lad?
3: Caught up in what, McKelvey?
2: In this silly studying business.
1: You see, Philip, McKelvey thinks this is a waste of time.
3: Oh, on the contrary, old man. I've never spent my time more resourcefully.
2: Fine state of affairs this turned out to be. If you remember correctly, Phil, old buddy, you and I had a fishing engagement this afternoon.
3: Oh, well, I must excuse myself from that, McKelvey. We made that engagement before Old Owl asked us to study. I thought sure you'd cancel out also.
2: What? Give up fishing for studying? Are you sure you're not a bit ill, lad?
3: Well, can't we do that another day, McKelvey? After all, Old Owl did ask us to study.
2: And I suppose if Old Owl had asked us all to go jump out of a tree, we should all cancel our activities and run and find the highest tree in the forest and commence to leap.
1: McKelvey, this isn't like leaping out of a tree. Old Owl thought it would be good for us to know something about where we live.
2: As I've said before, I know all I need to know. If you won't go with me, Phil, out of sheer desperation, I'm gonna find Bruce and see if he'll go.
3: Sorry to disappoint you, old man, but Bruce asked me to help him with his lessons. After that frightful turn he took when he got lost in the swamp, he wants to make sure it doesn't happen again.
2: Oh, no, not Bruce, too. Well, if you fellas want to waste a perfectly good fishing day mulling over some useless instructions from Old Owl, then that's your loss, not mine. Good day, and have a good time with your books.
1: Boy, McKelvey scares me sometimes, the way he gets so sure of himself.
3: Well, it would take more than us to change that, Squinty. We'd best be on our way to the clubhouse. Bruce will be waiting.
0: Say, Phil, how come you're helping Bruce? You two usually fight so much, I'm surprised you'd study with him.
3: Well, Bruce is not a bad sort once we get to know him. We've spent so much time arguing that I've not taken the time to find out that he's quite really a clever fellow. He comes up with answers that I never thought of. I must admit, I'm seeing a side of Bruce that I never knew was there.
1: Old Owl sure is smart. There's more to studying than just learning what's written down.

0: Huh. Imagine them trying to get me to study on a day like this. Beautiful sunshine, birds singing in the trees, butterflies flittering about. Huh? What's this? I've got a bite. Oh my. It must be a whopper. Oh, feel that tug. Wow. Wait till I get this one back and show it to... Hey, it's pulling me in. Oh, watch out, McKelvey!
1: Oh, what must have gotten hold of a whale or something? Oh, this water's swift.
0: I'd best grab this log floating here. Oh, there. Now I'll see if I can paddle toward shore before I get too far downstream.
2: You've all done quite well with your studies, and I must say you have my wholehearted approval for the manner in which you've engaged in your studies. As you've studied what I've written, you've gained instruction. As you've studied together, you've gained fellowship and a sense of dependence upon one another. This helps to establish real unity.
3: Yes, I must say that I've learned to appreciate Bruce in a way I never did before.
4: Yeah, me too. Phil has really helped me.
5: And Bo may be a little slow, but he's sure smart. You should hear the answers he came up with when I gave him time to think.
6: Thanks, Quinny. But I couldn't have done it unless you'd been there to help me.
2: Yes, this has been very good for all of us, but now for the real test. It's time to go out into the forest and see if we can put to use what we've learned.
3: Oh, this is exciting.
4: I'll say, I can't wait.
2: Well, hold it, boys. I appreciate your enthusiasm, but we can't go without final instructions. Here, I'll take these, each of you. Take one.
6: What are they, Owl?
2: Well, these tell you where to begin and where to go. And what you've studied will tell you how to find your way back. Now, don't forget to watch for signs and mark your trail well as you go. I'll see you back here at the clubhouse by sundown.
4: Okay, all
6: right. Bye, too.
4: Bye.
7: Cheerio, old boy.
4: I made it this far. This is where old Al told me to come. Now, to find my way back, let's see. Am I hearing things, or is that McKelvey yelling at me?
0: Rosebud! Oh! Am I glad to see you?
4: How did you get here, McKelvey? This is my place to get lost.
0: Oh, no! Don't tell me you've gotten yourself lost, too.
4: No, not really. But how did you get here?
0: Well, it's a long story, and you'll never believe it. We'd best try to find our way back out of here. I must admit, I've wound up the same spot 3 times, but I think I've got it licked at last. I believe we need to go that way.
4: Yeah, if you want to end up in a swamp.
0: Are you sure? Well, how about that way?
4: That leads to the neighboring forest.
0: That way maybe?
4: Wrong again.
0: How can you be so sure? You might be wrong yourself, you know.
4: Care to test me?
0: No, not really. Bruce, if you know the way back, lead the way. I'm right behind you.

0: I tell you, old owl, I've never seen anything like it. There we were, completely lost. And Bruce led me back through the forest without batting an eye. Now that takes brains.
1: Well, you're partly right, McKelvey. It also takes obedience. Bruce did as I asked. He studied what I gave him, and when the final test came, he came through with flying colors. He learned more than just facts, too.
0: Like what?
2: Oh, Bruce, old boy, you made it back. I was a bit worried about you, but I shouldn't have been, I know.
3: Remember how you told me to watch where the sun was, Phil, and guide back on that? Well, that's what I did. Thanks for the tip.
0: Now, don't tell me those two are getting along because of this studying.
1: Oh, you'd be surprised what some real time of concentration together can accomplish. Studying is valuable, not only for what you learn from the material, but also for what you learn about each other. McKelvey, if I were you, I'd spend a little more time trying to learn instead of trying to show the world how much you know.
4: Did they learn anything from studying?
5: Yes. Yes.
4: What are some of the things that they learned? What was different after they studied together?
5: Bruce and Phil got along.
4: Sure, they started studying together and finding out how good it is to know a few things, and they found out some things about each other too, didn't they? Do you think Christians can be like this? Do you think studying the Bible together could help Christians get along?
5: Yeah. Yes.
4: And what did they gain from the study? Do you know why old Owl approved of them? Because they obeyed him, right?
5: Yeah.
4: Is this a way that we can show God that we love him?
5: Yeah.
6: Yeah.
4: By obeying him and studying, we gain instruction. But most of all, what does God want from us most of all? Does he want us to obey him?
5: Yes.
4: And when we obey him, what do we show that we do, Christy?
6: We do what he tells us to.
4: And what does that show?
6: Shows obedience.
4: And what does obedience show?
6: Love.
4: And we show God that we love him by doing what he tells us to do. And he's told us to study to show ourselves approved to him.
7: We sure are glad you were with us today, and we hope you had a good time with Uncle Van, Christy, Bud, and all our forest friends. Why don't you plan to be here with us next week for more Fables of Faith? Bye for now.

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1: All right, guys, here we go.
2: 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That little Jeep is pulling Minnie.
3: Come on, little Jeep. You've got this.
4: We did it.
5: Awesome.
6: Right on.
4: Yeah.
7: Two of all, but one is eight. Take a ride to seal your fate.
8: I know. Noah's Ark.
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1: This is not cool.
0: You're listening to part three of Redemptive Velocity. It was about 4 a.m. when we crawled out of bed and set off on the next leg of our cross-country journey.
5: I checked with Bitter, and there's no way we can remove a fact-check banner.
2: What's a fact-check banner?
5: Someone at Bitter put a disclaimer under our video on the Ark. It says, scientists have disproven the idea of a global flood, a belief held by some Christian fundamentalists. For more fact-based evidence, click here.
8: Ian tried to get it taken down, but it won't let him.
1: I wish there was something we could do.
7: No kidding.
1: Is everybody buckled up?
2: Yes.
8: Uh-huh.
5: Yep. So where are we headed now?
1: Arizona.
5: Well, at least our tanks will thaw out.
2: It must look pretty funny to other cars. Like a giant ice cube.
1: The road is a lot better than yesterday.
10: The storm has moved east.
11: Thanks for getting up early to help.
12: No problem.
11: We have to hurry. I need to leave for work by 6:30. Whoa, look at all the bags.
12: They're overflowing. If it keeps running like this, we'll have way more than we can handle.
11: I think Grace is right. We need to upgrade our evaporator system.
12: I'll grab the sled. We're gonna need it.
1: Shall we try the autopilot, Micah?
2: Sure.
1: All right, it's activated. Now, if I take my hands off the wheel, it should drive itself.
2: Cool, but it's a straight road, Dad.
1: Did you see that? It nudged it to the left to stay in the center of the lane. Let's see if it can correct for the wind as the semi passes us.
2: Yep, it does better than you, Dad.
1: What do you mean?
2: You always weave over to the side when they pass. Give each other nitrous stuff?
1: Nitrous oxide. Sure, here goes nothing. Whoa, doggy.
13: Jack?
14: How fast are we going, Dad?
1: Having trouble slowing it down.
13: Jack!
1: RD, are you there?
10: No sleep for the weary.
1: How do I turn off the nitro system?
10: On OPEX 25, turn off low by throwing toggle switch right.
1: It's not working, RD!
13: Dad, go number 100!
2: The icicles are all flying up!
14: Yeah, I think a couple of them hit that track.
1: There, I got it. You throw the switch left, not right.
10: I am sorry about that.
2: We hit 105. I didn't know Minnie could go that fast.
7: She isn't supposed to go that fast.
1: Well, at least we know it works.
8: Mr. Pennington, this is Gracie. We're having a problem over here, and are wondering if you and RD could stop over when you have a minute.
9: I'm actually on a walk in front of your house. Open the door.
12: He's riding on RD's back.
15: RD came up with the idea, and he helped me build it. Now, he's my personal chariot.
12: Wow.
15: I especially like the little step that lets me get off his back.
12: Impressive.
8: We wanted to pick your brain, or brains. We have about 50 gallons of maple sap we need to boil off. We were wondering if you could help us come up with a more efficient evaporator.
15: This would be a great project for us to hone your new skills, RD. We'll draw up the plans and get the supplies. Giddy up! Player!
8: Cute, but a little weird.
1: You copy, Monkey?
16: Monkey back at you.
1: How's it coming way back there?
16: You trash talking me, team manager.
1: No trash talk here. Just a friendly hello.
16: What makes you think we're behind you?
1: Simple logic. Badger out.
7: I wonder where they are.
1: Me too.
8: Here's your lunch, Dad.
1: Thanks, Hope. How's it coming back there, Ian?
5: I'm finishing up my email to Dylan.
1: Any new points?
5: I'm addressing how skeptics like to claim that there are lots of contradictions in the Bible. For instance, in the telling of Christ's resurrection, the accounts are all a little different from each other.
7: So, how are you answering that?
5: Well, I said that when detectives ask four witnesses about a crime, they expect the four accounts to vary slightly because of the different perspectives. In fact, if the four accounts

0: see that.
1: Check this out, viewers. Smoke.
2: There's a restaurant at that exit up ahead. Can we make it that far?
0: I think so.
3: Jack, there is a Fizzit Fast Part Store 3 miles past the restaurant. They may be able to help you.
0: Good call, RD. We'll head straight there. Looks like Fix-It Fast's been out of business for a while.
1: It's smoking really good now, folks.
0: I'm afraid we can't drive any further till this gets fixed, guys.
4: This neighborhood looks a little sketch.
0: Lord, please protect us and show us what to do.
2: Amen.
4: Let me see if I can get Isaac on the phone.
1: Well, viewers, we're stranded in front of a sketchy, abandoned building. If you look over there...
4: Not now, Pete, okay?
1: But viewers love this stuff, Ian.
0: He's right, Peter. It's the brake caliper. Looks like it's seized. It's not releasing the pad.
4: I have Isaac on the phone, Dad.
0: Hey, Isaac.
5: Hey, Dad. Did the rotor work?
0: No. I think we caught it in time. But I think we may need a new caliper. Looks like the piston is getting stuck extended and it won't release the pad.
5: That caliper is super heavy duty. Not a common part. Good luck finding one. Can you get a screwdriver? Or maybe a pry bar on the back of the pad?
0: Possibly.
5: Okay, try to pry it off the rotor. Then have someone tap on the brakes. If the pad doesn't release, pry it back again. I'm thinking maybe if you work it back and forth, you might be able to wear off the corrosion that's making it stick.
0: We'll try it. Thanks, Isaac.
6: Did they find out what's wrong?
4: I think so. The new evaporator is looking great.
7: Sorry it's taking so long. We had to drive to Fond du Lac to get this pan. RD, lay one more course of cinder blocks, and then it's done.
0: Okay, Ian, step on the brake gently. That's good. Okay, I popped it back. Now do it again. And again. It's working! Not pulling to the left. If we don't smell anything in the next mile or so, I think we're golden.
1: If you don't use the brakes, then maybe it might stay fixed.
0: I think we're good. Thank you, Lord.
4: Amen.
2: How far are we going tonight?
0: Well, after this little detour, I think we need to keep pushing straight through.
2: Want me to take a turn at the wheel so you can catch some sleep?
0: Great idea. You can take over after our next fuel stop.
7: Did it. A thing of beauty. Look at that boil.
4: This is way faster. That's an understatement.
6: It's gonna be another long night, though. Do you want to take shifts, Charlie?
8: I could take a shift.
7: Why didn't I think of that? Great idea, RD.
6: We gotta show Dad.
9: Hello? Grace?
6: Hey, Dad. You okay?
9: Yeah. I was sleeping. Mom's driving. But I needed to get up, though. Is everything okay there?
6: Yeah, I need you to see something. I'll turn my camera on. Check it out.
9: Where are you?
6: Our backyard.
9: Where'd that evaporator come from?
6: We built it. Mr. Pennington and RD helped. Actually, they pretty much built it, and we helped.
9: That's a lot of steam. It looks like a power plant back there.
4: 8 gallons an hour.
9: 8 gallons? That's impressive. Good job, guys.
6: We're sitting on close to 100 gallons of sap. Every one of our coolers are full, all of our buckets are full. We're using Mr. Pennington's containers, too. We're thinking of letting RD run it through the night.
9: I'm not sure that's the best idea.
7: We will monitor him, Jack. Don't worry, what could go wrong? As a wise man once told me, always trust your robot and question your accountant.
1: Awake, Dad?
0: Yes.
1: Then tell me how old I am.
0: 9. Hey, thanks for staying up with me, bud. It's really helping.
1: You're welcome. Love you, Dad.
0: I love you too, Micah.
3: Jack, this is RD. Can you hear me?
0: I can.
3: Ian has programmed me with a voluminous amount of information, but I am afraid my program...

0: not include maple syrup distillation. I ran out of sap quicker than expected.
1: Oh no! Is it burning?
0: That is a correct assumption.
1: Are those sirens?
0: I suspect the smoke is attracting fire trucks.
1: RD, run inside and wake up Isaac and Charlie, now!
2: Morning, boys. Looks like we made it to Arizona.
3: RD burned up all the syrup, Mom.
2: What?
3: The firemen and even the policemen came.
1: RD ran out of sap to add to the pan and couldn't kill the boil in time. It caused a lot of smoke. Guessing one of the neighbors called it in.
2: Oh, no.
1: Yeah, they lost all the syrup and probably destroyed the pan. But Isaac said the police wouldn't issue a ticket. So that's good.
2: Ugh.
1: On a positive note, the brakes are fine.
2: Well, that's good.
1: And we'll be at the next Max trip in about an hour.
2: Did you hear that, guys? Wake up, we're almost there.
3: Ian's running in to get the glue.
1: Out!
3: He just tripped.
1: That's gonna leave a mark.
3: He's back up.
1: Run, Ian, run!
3: And here he comes.
4: Here.
2: Tall tree people house.
3: A tree house.
1: RD, can you search if there are any public tree houses near us?
0: There are no public tree houses near your current location.
5: Well, I'm stumped.
1: Dylan, you copy?
6: Loud and clear.
1: Team Badger here. We'd like to cash in on a hint.
6: Remember, that will reset your count to zero. You'll need to accumulate 500,000 more likes for a second hint.
1: Peter, are you okay with us taking the hint?
3: But I'll lose all my likes.
2: You can build them back up.
5: All right.
1: Dylan, we'll take it.
6: Your hint is the word fruit.
1: That's it? Fruit?
6: Roger.
1: All right. Team Badger out.
3: Can I see your phone, Mom?
2: Sure.
3: Doesn't look like there's much fruit around here. Unless cactuses have fruit.
4: I looked at the map and we're close to Peach Springs.
5: I'm reading Peach Springs' website. It says most of the Hualapai Indian tribe live in Peach Springs. And Hualapai means people of the tall pines.
1: Tall tree people. Very good. What about the house part?
2: Hualapai house. Try that.
0: Nothing.
5: How about another word for house?
1: Lodge.
4: Found it. Hualapai Lodge in Peach Springs, Arizona. This has to be it.
0: I have updated your navigation device. 30 more miles down Route 66.
3: This is it. Look, they have a camera set up in the parking lot.
2: And there's a small crowd. That can't be for us, could it?
7: You figured it out. Quick, load up on that bus. We are taking you on a special field trip.
2: Aw, cool.
3: What is this place?
1: The famous Grand Canyon Skywalk. I've always wanted to come here. It's a glass walkway that goes over the Grand Canyon.
7: Let's keep the camera rolling through this whole sequence, okay, Phil?
8: Got it.
5: It's so beautiful.
3: You can see way, way down. It's terrifying.
2: Would you like to hold my hand, dear?
7: Yeah,
1: that would be nice.
4: Excuse me, sir. Would you mind taking our picture with my phone?
9: Of course not. Smile. Mister, is that the best you can do?
1: I'm smiling.
9: Come on, let's do another.
1: Just take the picture.
7: Congratulations to Team Badger, who has successfully completed the second leg of the race. 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
8: 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Okay. Back to you, Dylan.
7: Thanks. At this point, Jack, we're granting Team Badger a well-deserved 8-hour rest period.
1: If you don't mind, we'll keep rolling. 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
7: I'm sorry, but it's mandatory. 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
3: Can we listen to this ranger talk?
1: Sure.
7: Oh, man, I'm glad you're okay, Brinkman. I saw you take a dicker at the max trip.
10: Yeah, you and the whole country.
7: I'm not gonna lie, man. There were a lot of viewers. Oh, man. People just want to see who wins.
10: I guess people don't want to hear about Noah and his ark, though, huh?
7: Hey, no, that wasn't me, okay? I swear.
10: It's just sad to see it was censored.
7: Whatever. Let's go hear what the ranger has to say.
11: Marvelous view we all get to enjoy today.
12: Do you know how many years ago the Colorado River carved this canyon?
13: As I mentioned, the canyon is much younger than the rocks through which it winds. The youngest layer, the Kaikab layer, is 270 million years old. The oldest rock at the very bottom of the canyon is nearly 2 billion years old. To answer your question, scientists believe the Colorado River carved the canyon between 5 and 6 million years ago. Hey, I'll be inside behind the desk, so stop by if you have any other questions. Thank you all for your time.
12: Thanks a lot.
7: See, this is one of my problems with the Bible, Ian. It just doesn't square up with what scientists believe.
14: Not all scientists believe what the ranger said.
7: Excuse me?
14: I'm sorry. I'm Dr. Timothy Clary. I couldn't help but overhear what you just said. I'm a scientist. A geologist, actually.
7: Oh.
14: And I do not believe those rocks are that old.
7: How old do you think they are?
14: I believe they're thousands of years, but definitely not millions.
7: Thousands? Well, okay, then where did all the layers come from?
14: A cataclysmic event. The Great Deluge, also known as Noah's Flood. Just like it's described in the Bible.
7: Phil, you can stop recording.
14: I, along with many other scientists, have concluded these layers were deposited quickly during a year-long global flood. Then massive amounts of water rushing off the continent as the water receded carved this canyon in a short time as it cut through the freshly deposited layers.
7: Do you have any evidence for this?
14: Quite a lot, actually. I used to work for an oil company, and we had access to core samples and well logs from around the world. Do you know what many of these samples have in common?
7: What?
14: They contain some of the same layers on every continent. And some of the layers we see here in Grand Canyon stretch across North America. There's only one thing I know of that could do that.
7: What?
14: A global flood.
7: Huh.
14: Here's another data point for you. In the canyon below, there are nautilus fossils found in the base of the redwall layers. Many of them are standing up like ice cream cones, reaching through multiple layers of strata. And many of them are stretched out in the same direction, indicating a common directional flow. There's only one thing I know that could do that.
7: Let me guess. A global flood?
14: Rapid deposition and rapid fossilization by a massive flood. By the way, what's your name, young man?
7: Dylan.
14: Well, Dylan, it's a pleasure meeting you. My family's waiting for me in the car, and they're hungry. Well, they're always kind of hungry. So I gotta go. Here's my card. You can see I work for the Institute for Creation Research in Dallas, Texas. But feel free to call me, or you can email me if you want. And I'll even send you a book if you give me your address. My book, Carved in Stone. I'll even sign it for you if you want.
7: Oh, well, thank you.
14: You bet. Later, gentlemen.
5: Dad, do you want a cookie?
1: Cookies? How'd you know, Hope?
5: I have a cookie radar.
2: I can't believe this. Our kids are rock stars.
1: What?
2: The boys are still out there signing autographs.
1: How'd people find us?
10: They followed us, Dad. Weren't you watching?
1: I guess not. I'm focusing on this race, Ian. We gotta win.
3: Dad, the guy in the campsite next to us wants to talk to you.
1: Does he want my autograph, too? Oh, hi.
15: Hey, I was wondering, you don't have a coat hanger by chance? I locked my keys in my van.
1: I think so. Do we know each other? Wait a second. You're Joel Kramer, aren't you?
15: I am.
1: No way. I have your book, and I've watched a bunch of your videos online.
15: Oh, thanks. Can I ask who you guys are? I noticed the paparazzi out there.
1: We're doing that RV race across the U.S.
15: Oh, wow. I hadn't heard about that. I'll check it out.
1: Are you here by yourself?
15: Yeah, I'm speaking at a conference in Phoenix tomorrow.
1: Oh, do you know Dr. Tim Clary?
15: Yeah, he's speaking at the same conference.
1: Ah, that explains it. We ran into him on the skywalk today. We're cooking hot dogs over the fire. Care to join us?
15: Sure, sounds great.
2: How much did you gather today?
16: Another 50 gallons. We cleaned the pan. It's a little warped, but it still works.
2: Did you apologize to the neighbors?
16: Yeah, they were all understanding. Bree is limping, though.
2: That's not good. Can you check the bottom of her foot? See if she has a thorn or something.
16: Have you tried catching her lately? She's impossible.
2: Have Grace help you.
16: Okay.
2: Love you, and call me with a report, okay?
16: Okay.
3: Folks, this is Mr. Kramer. We watched this channel before about archaeology. He's camping next to us. How cool is that?
4: Peter, here, film from where I'm sitting.
1: So Joel, can you talk to us about your research at Jericho?
15: So I've lived in the Middle East for a number of years, and I have been studying for a long time the site that's called Tell el Sultan. And since the 1800s, it's been agreed upon by scholars that this is the ancient city of Jericho. In Luke 19, we read about how Jesus walked through Jericho and met a little man. Anybody know who this little man was?
3: Zacchaeus was a wee little man, a wee little man was he.
2: Nice, Micah.
15: Very good. Anyone know another story in the Bible about Jericho?
3: Joshua and the Battle of Jericho.
2: Good, Peter.
15: And how does that story go?
5: They marched around it for 6 days. Then on the seventh day, they'd marched around it 7 times, blowing trumpets.
2: And when they heard the long trumpet blow, what did the army do?
3: Shouted.
1: And
3: the walls came tumbling down.
15: That's right, and according to Joshua 6, verse 20, when the walls came down, everybody charged straight up and into the city. And it says they destroyed with the sword every living thing, men and women, young and old, cattle, sheep, donkeys, everything. And then they completely burnt the city. But they put the articles of silver and gold, bronze and iron into the tabernacle. Do you guys know what time of year this took place?
5: Nope, no idea.
15: Does anybody know when the wheat or barley harvest takes place in this area?
1: Not sure.
15: It takes place in the early spring, and stick with me because I'll tell you why this matters in a second. So when Kathleen Kenyon conducted excavations at Jericho in the early 1950s, guess what she found?
3: What?
15: A 20 to 25 foot high stone retaining wall. And on top of this stone foundational wall was another mud brick wall that was made up of red bricks. And this didn't deteriorate over time. It actually at the same time collapsed all at once to the outside of the city and down to the base of the stone retaining wall. This is where it was found during excavations. She also found that at the same time that the city wall had collapsed, that the city had been destroyed by fire. Also in this destruction layer, she found all these pots that were full of burned grain. And she was able to test this grain to determine that it was barley. Now here's why this is significant. This is now archaeological evidence that shows what time of year Jericho was burned. It was in the early spring when the barley harvest was brought into the city. And this matches with the biblical description because the Bible says that the Israelites celebrated Passover, which is associated with the celebration of the barley harvest, and then they attacked the city of Jericho. The other thing is that this grain was burned and it's very valuable. The soldiers could have eaten it. They could have sold it. So why was it burned? Micah, what does the Bible tell us again?
3: To burn everything in the city except the gold, silver, iron, and brass.
15: Exactly. So we have this agreement between the details that we read about in the biblical text and the archaeological evidence that was excavated in Jericho. There's something else that these pots that were full of grain tell us along with the other pottery from this burned destruction layer. You see, archaeologists use pottery to date the layers that they're excavating. And so the archaeologist John Garstang that excavated at Jericho and Dr. Bryant Wood, who studied specifically the pottery that came out of this burn destruction at Jericho, both of them dated, based on the pottery, the destruction of Jericho to 1400 BC. Now, this is in agreement with the biblical date for when the Bible says that Jericho was destroyed.
1: Wow.
2: That is so cool.
4: Yeah.
15: So here's the thing, guys. The more I study the land of the Bible, the more I find that archaeology confirms the biblical record, the reliability of Scripture. In other words, the biblical record is in agreement with the archaeological record. And in fact, in almost 200 years where archaeologists have been excavating in the land of the Bible and the periods that the Bible is talking about, there has never been found any evidence that contradicts any of the biblical claims.
4: That's amazing.
1: Thanks for sharing this, Joel.
15: You bet.
2: I hope your friend was listening, Ian.
1: Hey, Charlie.
17: Is Mom there?
1: I have you on speakerphone. Go ahead.
2: What's up?
17: We caught Bree and I checked her. She has bumblefoot in both feet.
2: Oh, no.
17: So we checked the other chickens. All of them have it, except for Chickaletta and Clover.
2: What?
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1: I couldn't sleep very well. I'm so worried about Grandpa. It keeps me up all night long.
2: It's good to care about him, but remember, you can always give your worries to Jesus. My name is Zach, and you're listening to Keys for Kids. My grandma is 93 years old, and last week she fell and broke her hip. She had to have surgery, and she's not recovering very well. To be honest, I'm really worried about her. If you've had that kind of worry that keeps you up at night, it's hard to bear it on your own. But remember, Jesus wants to help you by comforting your anxious thoughts. 1 Peter 5:7 says, "Give all your worries to him because he cares for you." And now let's listen to our story. It's entitled, Losing Sleep. "You look tired," Mom said when Dylan came into the kitchen for breakfast one morning. He sighed as he sat down for a bowl of cereal. "I am tired. I couldn't sleep." "Why not?" Mom carried a glass of orange juice over to him. Dylan thanked her for the juice, then shrugged. Mom pulled out the chair beside him. "Were you thinking about Grandpa?" "Sort of," Dylan admitted. "It's hard knowing he's in the hospital and facing some health issues," Mom said. "But we need to keep praying that he'll be okay." "I tried, but I still couldn't sleep." Dylan stirred his cereal around in his bowl. Mom put a hand on his arm. "Sometimes our worries are strong and it feels almost impossible to get over them," she said. "But God is stronger." Mom got up and grabbed her phone from the counter. She tapped on the screen a few times before stepping back over to Dylan. Matthew chapter 6 talks about worry. It tells us not to worry about tomorrow. Mom showed him the phone and pointed out the verse. "It's not always easy to let go of our worries, especially when we're concerned about someone we love," she said. "But God is big enough and strong enough to take care of anything. He sent his own son to save us when we were lost in sin, and he promises to always be with us and take care of us. It doesn't do any good to worry and lose sleep. It's much better to trust everything to him." Dylan nodded as he glanced at the verse again. "Do you think we could visit Grandpa today?" "I think he'd like that," said Mom. "And I know he'd tell you the same thing I did. He appreciates your concern and prayers, but he doesn't want you to worry." "Yeah, I don't think Grandpa ever worries about anything," Dylan said as he finally dug into his cereal. Mom smiled. "It doesn't seem like it, does it?" she said. "If only we could all learn to be like that." Well, how about you? Are you worried about something? Maybe a loved one is sick or you're facing another difficult situation and don't know how it will turn out. Maybe you've been so worried that you've even lost sleep because of it. Instead of worrying, God wants you to trust him to take care of things. Worrying won't change anything, but God is in control of everything and he loves you and promises to take care of you. You don't have to worry. Our key verse is found in the Gospel of Matthew, chapter 6, verse 34.
1: "Therefore, do not worry about tomorrow, for tomorrow will worry about itself. Each day has enough trouble of its own."
2: And our key thought for the day? Don't worry.
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2: Well, thanks for listening to Keys for Kids today. As always, I'm Zach. We'll see you tomorrow.
5: 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The following program is a classic.

I mentioned the last time we were together that I'd have a few surprises in the next few chapters. And I wasn't just saying that. Lane Davis and Debbie Coronet were deep in the swamp area. Mr. Coronet was getting the monies ready for delivery. We fellas were just going about our everyday chores. Mrs. Coronet had decided to take a short walk into town.

0: wasn't needed. Yeah, I was just starting out. And the robber not only took money, but destroyed a lot of things.
1: Have they caught him?
0: It wasn't a him. It was a her. A she.
1: A woman robbed your store?
0: Same reaction everybody has. Yeah, afraid so.
1: Well, if you have any problems resupplying your store, please get in touch with... Well, here's my card.
0: Thank you, Mrs. Coronet. I heard about your daughter, Mrs. Coronet. And here you are being concerned about my problems. Say, has there been any word?
1: Oh, just ransom. We're going to leave it at the specified place and our daughter will be returned.
0: Say, I heard the same thing happen to you a little over a year ago.
1: Yes. Well, that's why we don't want to pursue the person. You see, the last time they caught the man and, well, they were forced to shoot, I was almost killed. We just don't want Debbie to go through that.
0: Well, you have any idea who it might be?
1: Not one. Oh, we've thought perhaps it was the other Davis boy, Jed's younger brother. But we understand he's pretty harmless.
0: Well, I never met him. Is this Sugar Creek gang helping you?
1: I beg your pardon.
0: They're a group of boys, all sizes and ages. They helped me put this place together. And they do a little detective work themselves, catching criminals and all.
1: Well, my husband doesn't want any investigation. He just wants to give the money and get Debbie back.
0: Yeah, I can understand that.
1: But I think we met those boys. Is one called Big Jim?
0: Yeah, that's right.
1: Yes, we met them. Fine boys. Oh, fine.
0: Yeah, they just couldn't be more helpful.
1: Yes.
2: Coin?
1: Well...
2: More, Miss Laney.
1: Oh, you have a customer.
0: More, Miss Sully? Hmm? How are you today?
2: Fine. There was one in there. You knew where
1: that
2: the...
1: scarf? It's a Girl Scout scarf.
2: Yes'm?
1: May I see it?
2: Yes'm. Found in the swamp yesterday. Way deep back there. Thought maybe you had to check in with the sheriff. See if he knew
1: it's Debbie's scarf. There's her name embroidered.
2: Oh, sure.
1: You found it in the swamp?
2: Yes'm, and pretty deep. Too deep for any girls to be going. You been missing any girls?
1: Missing? Oh, Mr. Sully, let's get to the sheriff.

0: How deep into the swamp is he?
1: As far as I know, 2-3 days, maybe.
2: Oh, we've heard that before.
3: You mean my daughter is in the swamps? Right.
1: If she's with Lane Davis, she's safe, ma'am. He knows the swamps. He's been there all his life.
3: What if he's anything like Jed?
1: Oh, no. Not like Jed at all. In fact, I don't even picture him doing a kidnapping like this, no. If it's him, must be because of Jed's death. Must have sort of changed him, you know. I really can't say. Well, what are you going to do, Sheriff?
0: Well, I'm thinking.
2: Absolutely nothing, Sheriff.
0: But if we know it's Lane and Sully can lead us to him...
1: Well, no. I don't know where he lives, Sheriff. Nobody does. It's just somewhere deep back there.
0: But you know the swamp almost as well as Lane.
1: I guess if I had equipment to search proper.
0: We'd get that for you.
2: Mm-hmm. No, Sheriff. If you want to search him up after we get Debbie back, fine. But not until then.
3: Is this Lane person the only Davis left?
1: He isn't.
3: Well, how is he going to collect the money and keep Debbie from running away?
1: Oh, ma'am, it swamp's deep, dark. No child's going to go wandering in it. Nope. Even to try and get out of it. You've seen the borders of the swamp, and that's scary enough. Oh, nope. No, he could leave her right in his cabin, right smack in the middle. She wouldn't move. Not an inch.

0: Where are you going?
1: To collect my 100,000.
0: You're leaving without me?
1: That's right.
0: But that's 3 days going and 3 days coming back.
1: Where I'm picking up the money is only a day and a half from here.
0: But I'll be alone.
1: There's plenty of food, plenty of water. You don't have to open the door for nobody. Porch is all screened in. You'll be okay.
0: I don't want to be alone.
1: You're friends with the Sugar Creek gang, ain't you? You know you're not alone.
0: What do you mean by that?

0: The Sugar Creek Gang. Didn't they tell you about God? About him always being around? Of course, I can't say I've seen him around here, but they're pretty sure about him. I heard some of the talk you were having with Big Jim.
1: You were that close to us?
0: I'm like an Indian, silent like a snake. You made it easy for me when you ran off into the swamp. I was beginning to think that that God they were talking about was on my side. Anyway, if you get lonely, you give God a try. My ma's Bible's on that shelf, just in case you want something to read.
1: Please don't leave. I can go with you. You can pick up the money. I won't scream or fight or anything. Just please. I'm afraid of the dark. I hate this place.
0: I can't take any chances. I know you won't leave here.
1: I promise I won't leave if you take me.
0: Let go my arm.
1: I'm not going to let you go.
0: I don't want to be nasty. Now just let go my
1: no.
0: arm.
1: No.
0: Yes, now get away. Now get up. Get up and don't fight. Now, I don't want to hurt you. You hear? I don't want to have to hurt you.
2: You mean I was right?
3: Well, we can't be sure, but finding the scarf means she's pretty deep in those woods.
2: Does that mean you're going to let us go after her?
3: No, not yet. Mr. Coronet wants us to wait.
2: Mr. Coronet, doesn't he care about his daughter?
3: Of course he cares, Poetry. Now, let's be fair. He just wants to give the money and get his daughter back. He said once his daughter's back, we can search and there'll be a reward.
4: Where's the money drop-off going to be?
3: About 50 miles from here, on the other side of the swamp area. Actually, there are 4 drop-off points.
2: 4?
3: Yes, it's around the same area. I guess so that we won't track him. I don't know. Mr. Coronet refuses to talk about any plans for catching him right on the spot. So, I'm just chauffeuring him up there.
4: The money's here.
3: Uh-huh.
2: We couldn't drive up there with you, could we?
3: I think Mr. Coronet wants to make this as private as possible.
2: Yeah, I guess so.
3: But as soon as his daughter's back, then you can take the hounds and we'll go after Lane. I'll be blockading the roads. What he forgets is that carrying around $100,000 can be a little conspicuous. I gotta go over and talk with Mr. Coronet. You can stay in the office for a while and just lock the door behind you when you leave.
2: Thanks, Sheriff.
4: Bye.
3: Bye.
2: Bye. Boy, I sure do wish we could go with them.
5: Yeah.
4: Well, at least we'll be able to go after the criminal. You were pretty smart there, Poetry, guessing it might be Lane Davis.
2: On the other side of the swamp.
5: What was that?
2: I'm just thinking.
4: What?
2: Well, tonight's the night he's supposed to pick up the money, right?
4: If it is him.
2: And Debbie comes back 4.5 days later. Isn't that what the sheriff said?
4: Right.
2: And she's going to be left right in the woods where she was kidnapped.
4: Uh-huh.
2: Well, don't you see?
5: See what?
2: It's like the nose on your face.
4: You're the detective, Poetry. What do you mean?
2: The cabin's deep in the swamp if you start from this side. But it's not deep in the swamp if you start from the other side. Look, Debbie's been gone 5 days. 3 days to get to the cabin, and 1.5 days to get to where the money is supposed to be.
4: And 1 day to rest.
2: Right. So he's not that far in from the other side.
4: Right. Poetry, when we go after him, we start from the other side.
2: That's right.
5: Where are you going, Big Jim?
4: To tell the gang. This is big news.

0: hate this place. I'm so hungry. I just can't eat snake. Maybe I'll boil some water at the fireplace and make some tea. Oh, no, he lied. Those rats are still here. I'll never get out of here. Oh, no. What if he was lying? What if he's getting even because his brother was killed? What if he leaves me here and takes the money and he never comes back for me? Don't talk silly. What did he say that Bible was? Over there. It's right on the shelf. Oh, everything's so dirty. Even the Bible. It hasn't been opened since his mom died. I feel stupid reading the Bible. It's like some bad short story. When you're scared, read the Bible. Well, I am scared. Oh, how can people live like this? Well, I guess maybe I should read the Psalms. What's this? Psalm 23. The Lord is my shepherd, I shall not want. I remember that one. Just the first line. Oh, this is silly. Next thing I know, I'll be praying to God to get me out of here. Please get me out of here. I just prayed. Just then. Oh, if only I could sleep, but I am so afraid of... Oh, those rats! The Lord is my shepherd. I shall not want. The Lord is my shepherd. The Lord is my shepherd. I only God, please help me. Help me. I'm so scared. I'm so scared.
1: Thanks for driving me to the locations, Big Jim.
2: Glad I could help.
1: When the sheriff had that emergency call about them spotting the robbers, well, your offer was appreciated.
2: Well, I do feel partially responsible.
1: Well, you shouldn't. I know my Debbie. She's got a mind of her own. And sometimes too impulsive for her own good.
2: We'll get her back.
1: I hope so.
2: We're praying so.
1: Yes, I know you are. Never prayed much myself. But it's good to know we've got praying people.
2: The Lord plays a big part in our lives, sir. And it's something we like to share with others. I'm just glad we can share it with you.

0: One thing I'll always remember about all of us in the Sugar Creek Gang, we never miss an opportunity to share the love of the Lord with people, letting them know that He was first in our lives, and that in everything we sought His help, His will. Important. Well, I've got to say goodbye to you for now, but you'll be sure to join me the next time, and I'll have more to tell in this story by Paul Hutchins. Until then, Lord bless, and I'll keep on praying for you.
1: You've been listening to another dramatic adaptation of Christian children's literature, brought to life by The Bookshelf. 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

0: one gift that God has given me, the love of books, the golden key that opens an enchanting door to worlds I never knew before, a world of imagination that carried me from pole to pole within a twinkling eye and back again. 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
1: This is The Bookshelf, adaptations of favorite Christian children's literature, stories brought to life by The Bookshelf.
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0: but all I want to do is visit the place and see if the boat's still there.
1: But my mother says the river is very high. We should go only to the meadow. There it is safe.
0: All I want to do is see if the boat's still there.
1: And if the boat is still there?
0: Nothing. I just want to see.
1: You will not try to go into the boat.
0: Who, me? I just want to see if it's still there.
1: You will promise?
0: Of course. We'll just look and then come back.
1: My mother says...
0: I'm not going to argue with you anymore. If you don't want to go, don't. But this bike and I are going no matter what.
1: But wait, Francis. I will come with you.

0: here. This way doesn't have private on the sign. Let's hide our bicycles behind these bushes and walk to the top of the hill.
1: You think they will be safe there?
0: Sure, nobody will ever see them. Here, take, put this one over here. Yeah, over your fender, yeah. Come on, Ram, this way.
1: Francis, you must wait. Why does he always hurry so? Now I must run twice as fast to keep up. Francis, wait for me.
0: Hey, Ram, are you hurt? What happened?
1: I caught my foot in that hole and I fell.
0: Are you all right?
1: Yes, I think so, except I got my pants all muddy. My mother will be very angry. I think we go home soon.
0: Home? We just got here. We can't go home yet. We haven't even seen the river.
1: Why will we see the river? It is very cold in the water and I do not swim.
0: Don't have to swim if we find the boat.
1: But you promised that we would not...
0: I know. I just want to find it. Hey, come on. I saw a log we can sit on while we eat lunch.
1: I think I'm not very hungry. My mother will be angry. I knew I should not have disobeyed.
0: Oh, come on. You can get the mud out once it dries, and it'll be good as new. Come on.

0: I wish I had obeyed my mother and turned at the big brown house. Then
1: boy,
0: I would have...
1: isn't this great to be able to go where you want and do what you please?
0: But we can't do as we please.
1: Ram, you don't know how to have an adventure.
0: Have an adventure? What is an adventure?
1: It means going somewhere that you've never gone before and doing something that you've never done before.
0: But you have been here before, haven't you?
1: Well, sure I have. It's just that it's almost like being in a place where I've never been.
0: I wish my parents were along.
1: What? Spoil the adventure? Not me. If Wendy and Dad were here now, everything would be spoiled for me.
0: Do you not like to be with your parents?
1: Do you like being with yours?
0: Yes, very much.
1: Why?
0: Well, they do nice things for my sister Tara and me.
1: What kind of nice things?
0: My father would play games with us while my mother fixed the food if they were here.
1: I know how fathers play with their kids, yelling all the time.
0: My father does not yell at me.
1: You're kidding. All fathers yell.
0: Oh, no. When my father speaks, he speaks very softly, and I had better hear him.
1: My dad can't even hear when I answer. He's yelling so loud.
0: I would not like it if my father yelled at me.
1: I don't like it either. But all I can do is leave the house every chance I get.
0: Does he not care if you leave?
1: It makes him mad now and then, but most of the time he doesn't even know I'm gone.
0: Does your mother not care either?
1: She's usually in a room with a headache. She always has a headache.
0: Why does she have a headache?
1: I don't know. Sometimes I wish I could help her, but my dad says I give her the headache, so it's best for me to be gone.
0: That does not sound like a very happy home to live in.
1: Oh, we have fun sometimes.
0: When?
1: Sometimes when Grandma comes to visit. She brings things.
0: Like toys?
1: Yeah, but then I have to hide them.
0: Why?
1: Because Wendy always says they belong to her, even the one that Grandma gives me. So if I don't take them and hide them, she winds up getting them.
0: How?
1: Dad just takes them and gives them to her.
0: That does not seem right.
1: But if I say it is not, then I'm yelled at again, and sometimes...
0: Sometimes?
1: Hey, hurry up and eat. We gotta go find the boat.
0: Must we find the boat?
1: Sure, it's part of the adventure.
0: Must we have an adventure?
1: See that tree going out of the water? This one out there is a purple cow!
0: Brant says, I think I must be a purple cow, for I will not climb out on that tree.
1: You'll never have an adventure if you're scared of everything. Come on!
0: You are right, I am scared. The river is high and I do not swim.
1: Ram, come here, quick!
0: I told you I will not climb out on that...
1: Don't want you to climb anywhere, just come here.
0: So what is it?
1: There it is, in those bushes.
0: What?
1: A boat.
0: Is that where you thought it would be?
1: Yes, that's just where I remember it was.
0: It is very small.
1: It's big enough.
0: For what?
1: Nothing, just big enough.
0: Now we have seen it, we can go.
1: Go? Where?
0: Back to our bicycles and back to the meadow.
1: Don't you want to see if the boat will hold us?
0: No, I do not.
1: But we can't come all this way and just leave.
0: I can very easily.
1: But Ram, the adventure.
0: I think I will let it be your adventure. I would like to return to my bicycle.
1: I promise. Just one close look. Then we go.
0: I am close enough.
1: But that's a real boat.
0: I have seen real boats. Much bigger and much prettier. That one has no paint.
1: But I bet it will really...
0: You promised we would not go into it.
1: All I want to do is sit in it. That can't harm anything. It's tied to that tree.
0: Why sit in a boat that will go nowhere?
1: Just to see what it feels like.
0: I think it will feel wet. Now we must go before the sun is gone. It is late.
1: I'm going to just sit in it for a minute and see how it feels. Hey, this is really something. It feels strange, like I was floating on air.
0: The boat has no sticks to guide it with.
1: Don't need any sticks. We can just...
0: You said we would not go in the boat.
1: Come on in, Ram, just to see how it feels. And then we'll go get the bicycle.
0: I do not want to.
1: Just for a minute, then I promise.
0: But you promised we would not get into the boat.
1: This time I really promise.
0: What does really promise mean?
1: It means as soon as we sat in the boat and counted to 60, we'll go get on the bicycles and ride to the meadow.
0: You really promise?
1: Yeah, really.
0: Well, all right.
1: Whoa, down! The boat's rocking!
0: Yes, I know it is. Now we count. I will begin. 1, 2, 3, 4. Francis, what are you doing with the rope?
1: Just want to see what kind of knot is in it.
0: I think you should leave it alone. 5, 6, 7, 8, 9, 10. Francis, do not untie it.
1: I'm not untying it. I only want to see if it'll come untied.
0: I'm sure it will. 11, 12, 13, 14, 15, 16.
1: There.
0: No, you untied it. We're moving.
1: Sit down, Ram, or you'll tip us over.
0: I do not care if I tip the boat. I want out.
1: What will you do when you get out? Walk on the water? You can't swim, remember?
0: Yes, I remember. I wish you would have remembered before you untied the knot.
1: This is more fun than riding the bicycles, don't you think?
0: No, I do not. I can stop a bicycle when I want.
1: We can stop this boat, too. All we have to do is grab one of those branches along the shore.
0: But we are not going toward the shore. We are going out into the river, and we are going much faster.
1: Nothing to be scared of. All we have to do is...
0: What? Francis? Now we are in the middle of the river, and you will never reach the branches.
1: Oh, we'll drift over toward the shore pretty soon.
0: I do not think so. We are going faster than I like, and the river is carrying us farther away.
1: Then maybe we should...
0: Should what, Francis?
1: Why do you keep asking me? You should think of something.
0: I am thinking of something. I'm thinking I wish I had obeyed my mother and never let you talk me into getting into this boat.
1: If we only had some oars.
0: And what?
1: Oars. Sticks to steer the boat.
0: We have nothing but us, and I'm scared.
1: But this is fun.
0: Yeah, then why are we not laughing? And why do we cling to the side of the boat so?
1: I'm trying to steer it.
0: Then you must open your eyes.
1: Ram, why don't you... Hey, I heard something.
0: All I hear is the water underneath the boat.
1: Shh. I hear someone!
2: Hello, over there!
1: Did you hear it?
0: Yes, I think I did.
2: Hey, you boys over there, get out of that boat!
1: Look over there, a man and two boys and a dog!
0: He's coming to us.
1: Uh-oh, maybe we have his boat! I'll bet that's it. Let's not pay any attention to him. If it's his boat, he'll really be mad.
0: I don't care, I think we should come for him.
1: Don't you dare, I didn't want him to know we hear him.
3: Oh, what's wrong with those two boys out there? Can't they hear me? Hey, you two! Hey, get out of that boat over there!
4: Hey, they're not paying attention to you, Dad!
3: I know they're not. Hey, out there!
4: It looks like they even turned away from us.
3: Well, they'd better hear me, and fast. Hey, you two out there in the boat! Can you hear me? Quiet, Chip. Come on, boys. We're going to have to get closer to the shore over there. Now you be careful, you hear me? Don't you fall into the water, because that current's pretty strong.
4: Yeah. Hey, you better holler again, Dad. They're getting pretty close.
3: Yeah, I know they are. Hey, jump! Jump, you little idiots!
4: Still didn't hear you.
3: Yeah. Well, they'd better hit me this time, because they just don't have much time. Hey! Hey, you two out there in the boat! You better jump out quick, because you're heading straight for the dam!
0: Francis, I think we should try to hear what the man is saying.
1: He's probably telling us he wants his boat back.
0: He can't have it.
1: Yeah, but he's gonna be mad.
0: I don't blame him, but we must listen to him.
1: Why?
0: I do not like what I see up ahead.
1: What do you see?
0: Nothing. There is nothing.
1: What do you mean, nothing?
0: There is nothing. There is no river. It is gone.
1: Gone?
0: Yes, gone.
3: Now, boys, we'll have to all three shout. Now let's call out, you're heading for the dam. Jump. Now, are we all ready?
4: Yes, Dad.
3: Okay, now, all together now.
5: You're heading for the dam. Jump.
3: You're heading for the dam. Jump.
5: You're heading for the dam. Jump.
1: What are they shouting?
0: They're saying we are heading for the dam. That is why the river is not ahead of us.
1: Look, the man and the boys are coming into the water. We're getting closer to him.
3: Trail your coats. Trail your coats, boys, over the side of the boat. Here, turn the boat in. Over here.
1: Hurry, Ram. We're getting closer.
0: I am hurrying.
3: Jump, boys.
0: I can't swim.
3: We'll get you. Don't worry. Just jump. Jump.
0: I can't swim.
3: Hang on. I got you now. Now hang on to him, Martin and Chris. I'll grab the other one. Yeah, I think we got him. Forget the boat, boys. We'll get it later. Now take these boys to the house and tell Mom to get them warm and dry. They'll catch their deaths.
4: But, Dad, the boat!
3: Let it go, I told you. We'll get it later.
4: But, Dad!
3: Now stop the noise, you two. Just stop it and get going. Now here, run before these two catch pneumonia. And you two, here, get up on your feet. Now hurry now.
4: Okay.
3: And run along now, fast. You follow the boys, you hear me? Keep going.

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On the second day, God said, "Let there be a great space." 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

God made rivers and seas on the third day. He formed the mountains and deserts, the islands and beaches. He planted tall trees, swaying grasses, and flowers of every color. 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

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And on the seventh day,

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2: Okay, everybody, quiet down. All right, a few days ago, Courtney and Jenny and I started studying a very special story together. One of the most romantic stories ever written. Ladies, why don't you bring everyone else up to speed about what we've learned so far?
3: Us?
2: Sure. You do remember, don't you?
3: Yeah. Jenny?
4: Thanks a lot, Courtney. Well, first we met a guy named Elimelech, his wife Naomi, and their two sons, Malon and Chilion.
5: No, we will not see a crop this year.
6: If we have no crop, we'll starve.
7: Hello, cousin.
5: Greetings, Orin.
7: When can I bring my men over?
5: You can't.
7: Then why have you gathered us together?
5: To tell you, we're leaving.
8: Where are you going, cousin?
5: To Moab.
7: Elimelech! You made it. Welcome.
5: Ruth, this is my wife, Naomi.
9: Welcome to my family, daughter.
7: A toast. May Chemosh bless them.
9: Elimelech! Elimelech! I want you to return to your parents' homes.
10: What?
9: Ruth, no. I'm staying with you. Where you go, I will go.
4: So when Naomi saw that Ruth wouldn't go back, they both got up and continued their journey to Bethlehem and a new life.
2: Thank you, Jenny.
4: What happens next, Connie?
2: Well, Naomi and Ruth came to Bethlehem, and the whole village was stirred by their arrival. But it wasn't the same pleasant Naomi who had left them 10 years earlier. You see, she had changed.
11: Look who it is!
12: Can it be Elimelech's wife?
11: Is that Naomi?
13: Who's that with her?
14: She wouldn't bring a Moabite woman back here, would she?
15: Naomi, is it really you?
16: No. I was once Naomi, but I am no longer.
15: Mother?
16: When I left here, my life was full, but the Lord has brought me home empty.
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16: You are my only joy now, Ruth. Why should I be called Naomi when the Lord has turned his back on me and dealt me such hardship and misery? Listen to me, all of you. Don't call me Naomi any longer. Call me Mara. Bitter, for Almighty God has dealt me many bitter blows.
15: Now, Naomi.
16: My name is Mara.
15: Oh, Mother.
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3: So Naomi changed from a sweet person to a bitter person, huh?
4: Yeah, but I can see why. She lost her husband and both her sons.
2: And to make matters worse, it wasn't long before she and Ruth received a visit from a familiar and very unwelcome relative.
7: Naomi? Naomi?
15: Can I help you, sir?
7: Who are you?
15: I am Naomi's daughter-in-law, Ruth.
7: Oh, yes, the Moabite. Well, I am Orin, her husband's cousin.
15: You are most welcome, Cousin Orin.
7: I am not your cousin, seed of iniquity. Where is Naomi?
15: She is resting.
7: Tell her I wish to see her.
15: She has not been well.
16: It's all right, Ruth. Hello, Orin.
7: Welcome home, Naomi.
16: My name is Mara.
7: Oh, yes. I've heard about that. The women of the town have been talking about your sojourn among the heathens and with your son's heathen wives.
16: Have they? Then they must have told you that my son's wife is no longer a heathen. She has made the Lord God of Israel her God.
7: So the women say.
16: What do you want, Orin?
7: To offer you my help. The barley is ready to be harvested. I bid you to come and glean in my fields.
16: Thank you for your offer.
7: Of course, if your husband had allowed me to control his lands while you were gone, you would have been harvesting your own fields. As it is, perhaps next year we can join our fortunes,
16: No, Orin.
7: No?
16: I'm not so naive as you believe. You sought my husband's lands while he was alive. Do you think it will be so easy to acquire them now that he is dead? No, Orin.
7: You have no workers for your fields. You have no money to buy seed. Did you think because the famine is over, those things would just miraculously appear? You can still starve on this precious land of yours.
16: If it is God's will, so be it. But I will not lose my husband's inheritance. And we will not glean in your fields either.
7: What?
16: We have never accepted your charity, and we will not start now. As my husband used to say, it comes at too high a price.
7: I have tried to help you. I have acted toward you according to the customs and laws of our land. And now, by those same laws and customs, my obligation to you is finished. Make your own way if you can. I'll have nothing more to do with you.
15: Mother, perhaps you shouldn't have been so harsh with him.
16: He'll be back, Ruth. Believe me. Like a plague, he'll be back. He'll have nothing more to do with us. Until he can figure out some other way to get this land.
15: You would know better than I. And I'm sure if we're careful, we can make do with the food we have left.
16: Would you rather we take his charity?
15: No, no, certainly not. Still, I suppose I could go out in the fields of some kind man. Perhaps glean the free grain behind his reapers?
16: Ruth, you are wise. Very well, dear daughter. Go ahead.
4: Connie?
2: Yes, Jenny?
4: What did Ruth mean, glean the free grain behind his reapers?
2: Good question.

0: God be with you all.
1: Oh, master.
0: God be with you, Caleb, my foreman and my friend.
1: And with you. Did your trip go well?
0: Oh, very well. The trade route is ours, secured by treaty.
1: Excellent.
0: I just came from town. Everyone is saying my cousin Naomi has returned from Moab.
1: It is true. My wife told me she arrived a few days ago with her daughter-in-law.
0: And what of Elimelech?
1: Your kinsman sleeps in Sheol with his fathers.
0: Elimelech is dead?
1: And his two sons with him. I am sorry, master.
0: He was old, and his sons were never very strong. You say Naomi is back with her daughter-in-law?
1: Yes, master.
0: Well, I must go see her. Caleb?
1: Master?
0: That girl over there, behind the gleaners, who is she?
1: Naomi's daughter-in-law.
0: What?
1: Her name is Ruth. She is a Moabitess. She was married to Mahlon and came back here to live.
0: Why would she do that?
1: According to my wife, she came because of her love for Naomi.
0: I don't understand.
1: Naomi wanted Ruth to return to her family, but Ruth begged to stay with Naomi. Wherever you go, I will go, she said. Wherever you stay, I will stay. Your people shall be my people, and your God, my God.
0: She worships the Lord our God?
1: So it would seem, master. This morning she arrived at the fields and asked if she could glean behind the reapers. She has worked without resting ever since, except for a short break in the workers' shelter.
0: Remarkable. Well, from the looks of things, though, the other widows aren't letting her gather very much.
1: Well, she is from Moab, master.
0: Ah, of course. Caleb, have everyone come in for another rest, but gather the men over there. I have some instructions I want you to give them.
1: It will be done, master.
2: Rest time. Everyone in and refresh yourselves. Men to the right, women to the left.
3: Another break so soon?
4: Oh, Boaz is good to us.
5: Pardon me, please.
4: Well, if it isn't the Moabite.
3: What do you want, foreigner?
5: Only a bit of water.
4: And why should you get any water?
3: Why should you get anything? Go and gather somewhere else. This water is for God's children, and so are these fields.
0: We are all made by God, Zarephath.
3: Master Boaz, I only meant that she's not one of the chosen.
0: Are you so sure? At any rate, you know the laws concerning the fallen grain. It is for the widows, the poor, and strangers in our land. From what I understand, she is all three.
3: Yes, master.
5: Perhaps I should go and glean in some other field.
0: Oh, no, no, my child. Don't go, please.
5: I'm not wanted here, and I don't wish to cause any trouble.
0: Oh, there's no trouble. Stay here and glean with us. They won't bother you anymore. You can work behind my women.
5: But when your men see me, they will surely chase me away.
0: I have warned my men not to trouble you. Here, have some water. It will refresh you.
5: Oh.
0: It's all right. Drink.
5: Thank you.
0: Feel better?
5: Yes, my lord.
0: What is it?
5: How is it that I have found such favor in your eyes that you should be so kind to me? I am only a foreigner.
0: I know. I also know all about the love and kindness you have shown your mother-in-law since the death of your husband, and how you left your father and mother in your own land and have come here to live among strangers. Your people shall be my people, and your God, my God. Did you say these things?
5: Yes.
0: And did you mean them?
5: I did, my lord.
0: May the Lord God of Israel, under whose wings you have come to take refuge, bless you for it.
5: I'm not one of your workers, and yet you are most gracious to me. Thank you.
2: Back to work! Everyone, back to work!
5: Well, I should get back.
0: Yes. Do you eat? will you be hungry for lunch?
5: I'm sure I will.
0: Well, then come and eat with me.
5: With you?
0: And my workers, of course.
5: Oh, of course.
0: It's better than eating alone.
5: Yes.
0: Will you?
5: Yes. If you desire it, my lord, yes.
0: Oh, excellent. I'll see you then.
5: Till then.
6: So Ruth sat with Boaz and his reapers, and he gave her more food than she could eat. And when she went back to work that afternoon, Boaz had more instructions for his workers.
0: Caleb,

0: Tell the men to let Ruth glean right among the sheaves. Do not stop her.
1: Yes, master.
0: And Caleb.
1: Yes, master.
0: Tell them also to snap off some heads of barley and drop them for her to pick up.
1: Yes, master.
0: And Caleb.
1: Yes, master.
0: Tell them to do it in secret. Don't let her know anything about it.
1: Yes, master.
0: Oh, and Caleb.
1: Yes, master.
0: Tell them to definitely not tell her I told them to do it.
1: Yes, master.
0: Well, what are you waiting for? Go, go, go.
1: Yes, master.
2: Ruth worked in Boaz's fields all day, and in the evening when she had beaten out the barley she had gleaned, it came to a whole bushel. She carried it and the leftover food from lunch back to Naomi.
3: Here is what I gleaned, and here is what was left from lunch.
4: So much! Where in the world did you work today?
3: It was so wonderful, Mother. The owner of the field let me work among the sheaves. He protected me and defended me.
4: May God be praised for his kindness. Who is this man?
3: His name is Boaz.
4: Boaz?
3: Yes.
4: Blessed be the Lord God who is still showing his mercy to us and to Mahlon.
3: Why?
4: Boaz is Elimelech's cousin.
3: Oh.
4: He is our close relative. He's one of our redeemers.
3: The Lord is good. Boaz said to come back and stay close behind his reapers until the entire field is harvested.
4: This is wonderful. Do as he says. Stay with his workers through the whole harvest. You'll be safer there than in any other field.
2: Ruth gathered in Boaz's field through the end of the barley harvest and the wheat harvest, too. Each night she came home to Naomi and told her of Boaz's great kindnesses. Little by little, Naomi began to lose her bitterness and regain her joy. And before long, a wonderful plan took shape in her mind.
4: Ruth, my daughter, are you happy here?
3: Yes, Mother, very happy.
4: Have you ever considered getting married again?
3: Well, I cannot deny that I've thought about it. But I will not leave you. You know that.
4: You may not have to. I know that you love Boaz.
3: Mother!
4: There's no use denying it. I can see it in your eyes and in your smile. Am I right?
3: Yes. I do love him.
4: Hun, he loves you as well.
3: Do you think so?
4: Oh, yes. I see the way he looks at you and how kind he's been toward us for your sake.
3: Then why hasn't he said anything to me?
4: Boaz is an honorable man, and sometimes honorable men need a little coaxing. Do you want to marry him?
3: Oh, yes, Mother, more than anything. But how can we coax him?
4: He will be winnowing barley tonight on the threshing floor. Now here's what you do. Bathe and put on perfume and some nice clothes. And go down to the threshing floor, but don't let him see you. When he has finished his supper, watch where he beds down for the night. When he's asleep, go and lift the cover off his feet and lie down there.
3: At his feet?
4: Mm-hmm.
3: Isn't that rather forward of me?
4: Well, we have no men to arrange this proposal, so what else can we do? Boaz is honorable. Once you're there, he will tell you what to do.
3: All right, Mother. I'll do whatever you say.
2: Ruth went to the threshing floor that night and followed Naomi's instructions. It was very risky.
5: Why? Yeah, I don't get what's happening here.
2: Well, you see, according to Arabic tradition, by laying at his feet, Ruth was essentially proposing to him. It was risky because, well, Boaz could reject her.
5: And crush her heart forever. Oh, Ruth. Well, Connie, what happened?
2: Well, it was just as Naomi said. After Boaz had finished his supper, he lay down contentedly beside a heap of grain and went to sleep. Ruth crept up to him through the darkness, quietly lifted the covering off his feet and lay there. The minutes crawled by, minutes that must have been torture for Ruth.
5: Oh, the poor thing.
2: Then suddenly, around midnight, Boaz awoke and sat up, startled.
0: Who are you?
3: It is Ruth, your maidservant, my lord.
0: Ruth?
3: Yes.
0: Why are you here?
3: Oh,
0: it's all right. Tell me why you're here.
3: My lord, if I have found favor in your eyes, spread spread your robe over your handmaid and make me your wife according to God's law.
6: My wife?
3: Yes. You are my close relative.
6: Oh, Ruth.
4: Ruth.
6: Blessed be the Lord God for bringing you here. For this kindness is even greater than the first.
3: Kindness?
6: Toward Naomi and me.
3: But that's not...
6: You have put aside your personal desires. Oh, I know you would prefer a younger man, even a poor one.
3: No, not so, my lord. My heart's desire is for you.
6: And I love you as well. Now, don't worry about a thing, my child.
3: Okay.
6: I'll handle all the details. Everyone knows what a good person you are. They'll all want to come to the wedding. And we will invite everyone.
3: Oh.
6: All our friends and relatives and...
3: Oh, Boaz!
6: Oh.
3: What? What did I say? What's wrong?
6: I just thought of a problem.
3: A problem?
6: Now, it's true that I am a close relative, but... There is someone who is more closely related to you than I am.
3: There is?
6: By our laws, he would have first claim on you.
3: Who? Who is it?
6: Orin.
3: Orin?
5: Orin?
7: Orin.
8: 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We always love hearing from you.
5: Ruth would have to marry Orin?
9: I don't get it, Connie. Why?
2: Well, it has to do with the law of Moses. When a man died, his nearest male relative had the right and obligation to protect that man's property, which included marrying his wife.
5: But Orin is so hateful and mean. Ruth can't marry him. She just can't.
2: Well, I think she probably felt the same way.
3: Orin!
6: I know, my dear, but the law is the law. I must at least talk to him about it.
3: I understand.
6: I'll see him in the morning. If he refuses to marry you, then as the Lord lives, I will. But if he will marry you, well, then we have no choice.
3: May the Lord's will be done.
6: Everything will be all right, my child. Now lie down and get some sleep.
2: She lay at his feet until the morning and was up early, before daybreak. Boaz tied up a bushel and a half of barley in her shawl as a present for Naomi. Then Ruth returned home and told her mother-in-law everything that had happened.
4: We may have undone ourselves, Ruth. Orin will surely see this is a way to take our land.
3: Oh, Mother! He will take me from you and you will have lost everything!
4: No. We must be patient until we hear what happens. Boaz is wise and shrewd. He won't rest until the matter's settled. We must have faith.
2: Boaz went to the village gate at Bethlehem, where he found Orin and 10 of the chief men of the village, whom he asked to sit as witnesses.
10: What do you want, Boaz? I'm a busy man.
11: It is no secret that for some time now you have desired to acquire our brother Elimelech's land.
10: As you say, it is common knowledge.
11: What is not common knowledge is that I am in control of Elimelech's land.
10: You? But I thought Naomi...
11: Naomi did not know.
10: I don't believe you.
11: Will you believe Elimelech's sandal?
5: Wait a minute. Explain the sandal again.
9: You remember when a deal was made, the person making the deal would pull off his sandal and hand it to the other party.
5: Oh, right. Okay, keep going.
10: So, you are the one.
11: Yes. And besides, Naomi now desires to sell Elimelech's property.
10: Does she? I'm glad she's finally come to her senses.
11: I felt I should speak to you about it so you can buy it if you wish, in the presence of these respected witnesses. As the closest relative, you have the first right to buy it.
10: Well, then I'll buy it.
11: Are you sure?
10: Yes, I'm sure. I'll buy it.
11: Because if you don't want to buy it, just say the word and I will buy it.
10: I want it. I'll buy it.
11: Very well. Congratulations.
10: Thank you. Thank you very much.
11: When is the wedding?
10: Wedding? What wedding?
11: Why, yours.
10: What are you talking about?
11: Didn't you know? Your purchase of the land from Naomi requires your marriage to her daughter-in-law, Ruth.
10: Ruth? The Moabitess?
11: Yes. You must marry her so that she can have children to carry on her husband's name and inherit the land.
10: I can't marry a Moabite.
11: You must. It's the law.
10: But if I do, her children will have a claim on my inheritance.
11: Yes. Congratulations.
10: No.
11: No?
10: I won't do it.
11: You won't?
10: No.
11: Are you sure?
10: Yes. You buy the land. You marry the girl.
11: Very well, then. Give me your sandal.
10: Here. And gladly given.
11: Thank you, Orin. Elders and leaders of Bethlehem, you have seen that today I have bought all the property of Elimelech, Chilion, and Mahlon from Naomi, and that with it I have purchased Ruth the Moabitess, the widow of Mahlon, to be my wife, that she may have a son to carry on his family's name.
10: We are witnesses, Boaz. May the Lord make this woman who has now come into your home like Rachel and Leah, from whom all the nations of Israel descended.
11: I thank you, brethren. God be with you.
10: And with you, Boaz. Now, go be with your betrothed.
11: Yes, yes! Ruth! Ruth!
6: You are now bone of my bone and flesh of my flesh.
3: The Lord God of Israel has made us one, beloved husband.
6: Beloved wife.
7: What God hath joined together, let no man separate. Amen.
2: So Boaz and Ruth were married, and the Lord blessed them and gave her a son. Naomi became the boy's nurse.
12: What is the baby's name?
6: He will be called Obed, a servant who worships.
3: Well, Mother, you have a son again.
13: Yes, a beautiful son. Praise be to God.
3: Praise God.
2: Naomi's joy was complete. Obed grew and became the father of Jesse, who was the father of the shepherd boy David, king of Israel, and ancestor of the King of Kings, Jesus.
5: Thanks, Connie. That was wonderful.
9: Yeah, and you were right. Ruth's story is one of the most romantic and beautiful stories I've ever heard.
2: And it's a whole lot more. It teaches us about faith, perseverance, the importance of making proper choices, and how God works in our lives, even when he seems far away. And most of all, it teaches us about the power of love.

0: Of all the classic love stories in literature, few come close to the tenderness and beauty of the story of Ruth, the young widow from Moab. It's such a special story that it's one of only two books in the Bible named after women. And Ruth was such a special person that she had the honor of being included in the direct family line of Jesus. Now that's special. What do you think is the most beautiful story in the Bible? 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The address is Adventures in Odyssey, Colorado Springs, Colorado, 80995. 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And I'm Chris, hoping you'll join us again next time for more Adventures in Odyssey.
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0: We greet our friends everywhere with the final chapter of number 11, Rue du Chien Noir, the story of Monsieur John Calvin of Picardy, Paris, and Geneva. This is another in the series Stories of Great Christians and comes to you from the Moody Bible Institute of Chicago.
1: My brother John had traveled a long way from those early days when we were growing up together in the little village of Picardy. First, the little boy studying his Latin grammar under the shadow of the village cathedral, and such a bright little one he was. Then the theology student in the dusty classrooms of Paris. How I admired him from afar in those days, and even more when he was so sure that God wanted him to lead the secluded life of a writer. So my brother matured. But before my eyes, he became a scholar, exiled from Paris, staunchly Protestant, stumbling into Geneva by mistake and staying there against his will because God called him. I saw him change into a passionate reformer who forgot his fear of men in his anguish for the word of God. And then when the storms were over, his battle won, he was Master John Calvin, the statesman of Geneva, the counselor of the churches, dedicated to giving his beloved city everything to make her a great Christian republic. Everything, including a university.
2: I'm so glad you stopped in this afternoon, Jacques. I've been wanting a chance to have an undisturbed conference with you about this matter.
3: Well, now that I'm here, I'm not sure that I should be, John.
2: What do you mean?
3: I mean, you don't look well.
2: Oh, it's just a touch of malaria. I wonder if perhaps the mosquitoes they breed in the moats are responsible.
3: I know. They're a festering sore spot. They ought to be cleaned out.
2: I'd work on it. In the meantime...
3: In the meantime, you'll suffer with marsh fever.
2: No. In the meantime, I want to talk business about the university.
3: Are you strong enough for an argument?
2: Go ahead.
3: John, this idea of yours about building a university in Geneva is nothing but impractical dreaming.
2: Why? We're a city of 20,000 now. We're ready for a university. Why, look at the way we've expanded in the last 5 years.
3: City of 20,000, eh? Your mind plays tricks with figures. The kind of tricks you wanted to play.
2: What do you mean?
3: You know what I mean. A third of those 20,000 are refugees from France who came here penniless. They don't care about a university, and if they did, they've got enough to do just to feed their own families.
2: But they're dedicated Christians. Every one of them was exiled from his homeland because of his belief in Jesus Christ.
3: Don't you know by now that doesn't put any pennies in their pockets? John, face reality. We're in a peculiar position in this city. We don't have any prince or cardinal to give his fortune to our school.
2: Thank God for that.
3: Yes, indeed. But nevertheless, if we try to build a school out of nothing, we'll be the laughingstock of Europe.
2: We'll be the astonishment of Europe. Listen to me, Jacques. No, let me talk for a change. When I preached about the university on Sunday...
3: You didn't.
2: I did. And people responded. I could see it in their faces.
3: That doesn't count.
2: There was one dear old lady...
3: Dear old ladies don't count either. Not when you're counting fortunes and legacies and wills.
1: John, there's someone to see you.
2: Who is it, Marie?
1: Monsieur Lussault.
2: Bring him in, please, Marie. I'm sorry for the interruption, Jacques. Oh, Monsieur Lussault, come in. May I introduce my friend Jacques Lemot?
4: Good afternoon, monsieur.
2: Monsieur Lussault is the best printer in the city of Geneva, Jacques.
3: How do you do, monsieur?
2: He has printed all of my books. Isn't that correct?
4: Well, Master Calvin, I didn't come to talk about type and paper, except indirectly. I came to talk about the university.
2: Oh?
4: As a businessman, I realize that your plans will never be actuality without friends. I am prepared to make a gift to the university, for I believe in it. I have grandsons. Therefore, I want to give you a large share of everything I've accumulated.
5: Oh,
1: John, are you sure you're warm enough? The wind is brisk today.
2: Oh, stop fussing over me, Marie. I'm all right.
1: No, you're not all right. You haven't been since the marsh fever last winter. Besides, if I don't fuss over you, who will?
2: Wouldn't Idelette have loved to stand here and watch our university being built?
1: She'd have been so proud.
2: And so happy that the windows overlook the lake.
1: I like the arch of the porch roof, like it's sweeping right up to God.
2: That's what the architect intended.
1: And the granite pillars, John, they're so strong.
2: Those granite pillars will hold up the university.
1: I hope so.
2: Not just their strength, Marie. Walk over and look closely. You see what I mean.
1: Why, there's writing on them.
2: Look closer.
1: I can't read it. It's some kind of foreign language.
2: Yes. One pillar in Hebrew, one in Latin, the third in Greek.
1: Well, what do they say?
2: The Latin, Marie, says, "The wisdom which comes from above is pure, peaceful, and full of mercy." The Hebrew says, "The fear of the Lord is the beginning of wisdom."
1: That's beautiful, John.
2: And the Greek, the language of our New Testament, says, "Christ has become to us the wisdom of God." That's the strength of our university. Strength of God in Christ. And it can never be weakened.
1: John, you must be so happy. The university almost finished.
2: Finished? No, no, Marie.
1: But the workman told me just yesterday
2: not
1: that...
2: Not finished, just begun. The building's merely the shell. The faculty is the school. And I intend to have the best faculty in all of Europe.
1: Now, John...
2: I do. I've already written to Viret and asked him to come from Lausanne... Beitza has given me his promise. He'll be rector.
1: And what about you, John? Aren't you going to teach?
2: Yes, I am.
1: Of course, I might have known. Come along home, John. You don't look at all well to me. The great Clement's bells called the people to Saint-Pierre on June 5, 1559... It was the inauguration service for the university. Professors were installed, students pledged themselves to the Reformed Confession of Faith, and of course John spoke and climaxed the day with prayer. What a memorable day for him. And that year, 900 young men enrolled from all over Europe. The year 1559 was a great year for us. In July...
2: My 50th birthday. 50 years old today. So much to be thankful for. God spared me from last year's marsh fever. The university is complete. Sole Deo Gloria.
1: And then in August...
2: Thank you, Monsieur Lussault. You're the best printer in the city. I appreciate your patience, your craftsmanship. 8 chapters in 4 big volumes. Who would have believed my institutes would grow so large? The Lord is good. The work is done at last.
1: And in November...
2: Yes, Monsieur Chairman, I would be happy to delegate a minister to read the Bible and pray for God's blessing at every council meeting. I trust this becomes a custom. It means that the Word of God has its place in our government at last.
1: And on Christmas Day...
5: Master Calvin, you may have wondered why we asked you to come to a meeting of the council on this day...
2: I'm always ready to serve you.
5: This is no regular business session. No, this is our way of commemorating the birth of Jesus Christ. I have here a paper in my hands, Master Calvin, which I'm going to ask you to sign. The council in past years has given you other messages. Yeah, but this is different. Master Calvin, you have never asked to become a citizen of our city... Yet all over Europe, you are known as the Man of Geneva. We know you haven't asked because you didn't want it said that you were using undue power. Well, sir, we hope to override your objections. This paper is a document of citizenship. It's yours if you want it.
2: Thank you, monsieur. I can say no more now. Thank you to you all.
5: It was nice. You would have...
1: John, what's wrong?
2: Nothing. Wonderful day.
6: must be the excitement.
1: I don't like this. John, there's blood.
6: Must have burst a vein in my throat.
1: I'll send for a doctor.
6: Yes, it's due.
1: The doctor said it was just a broken artery. Who was to know if he was right or wrong? I only know that my brother was never the same after that. Yet he lived 4.5 more years, wavering between death and life. In the spring that year, 1564, an old friend came and sat down beside his bedside. It was Farrell, whose long red beard was turning gray. Farrell was 75 years old, but he had hardly changed.
7: You look terrible, John. What are you doing just lying there in bed?
5: Maybe I could get up and play a game of quats.
7: My arms aren't too stiff. I could beat you yet.
5: You were always playing quats at the wrong time.
7: Sometimes that was the only thing that kept me going. I always said you should have a hobby. If you had a hobby now...
5: I had hobbies.
7: What, reading your eyes out, writing your books? You call those hobbies?
5: There was the garden. Hidalet.
7: So there was.
5: I remember so much, Farrell, with you here with me. I can feel the dogs at my heels, snapping at my gown, biting my legs. I can hear the sound of those musket shots under my window the night before they ran us out of town.
7: Remember when the council got into a fight and you walked into the middle of it and yelled, "If you're going to shed blood, shed mine first."
5: Did I say that?
7: I was surprised, too. You had a lot of courage, John, for somebody that always wanted to hide.
5: It's been a struggle all the way. I guess I wouldn't have missed it. Even the bad times look good from here, because he used them.
7: He always does.
5: I know that now. If we let him...
7: You let him, John. You were always in his will, old friend. John!
5: It's my head again. How long, oh, Lord?
7: Yes, John.
5: Oh, Lord, thou dost crush me. But it suffices that it is thy hand.
1: So he died, May 27th, 1564. They didn't mark his grave. He wanted it that way, but it made no difference. He went on living through his ideas and his writing and his church. My brother, John Calvin, the humble servant of God, who had just one motto, Soli Deo Gloria, alone to God the glory.
0: And so we conclude the final chapter of number 11, Rudy Chanoine, the story of Monsieur John Calvin of Picardy, Paris, and Geneva. The script was written by Faith Cox Bailey and featured Walter Carlson as John Calvin. Others heard in the series were Myron Kennedy, Rex Brenner, Louise Kearley, Kay Horn, Jeanette Scholler, Bryce Bressler, Joyce Blackburn. Original music by Lucille Becker Ingebretson. Sound effects by John McComb. The series was directed by Robert Dahlstrom and Ted Seeley. Your announcer, Bill Pierce. This has been another in the series Stories of Great Christians, and came to you from the Moody Bible Institute of Chicago.

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1: Hello there, kid. Many types of spiders sleep at night and work during the day. That is not true of me.
2: Oh, you're nocturnal?
1: Yes, I was specially designed to work after dark. You'll see how important that is in a minute.
2: Exciting! What kind of a spider are you?
1: A bolus spider.
2: Bolus? Can you spell it?
1: I-T.
2: No, I mean your name.
1: Oh, yeah. B-O-L-A-S.
2: Okay. Lola, right?
1: Yes, you know me.
2: Sure do. Lola the bolus spider. Welcome to Nature Corner.
1: I'm very pleased to be your guest today.
2: Oh, super having you, Lola. The kids want to know what part of the world you're from.
1: All over the world, Uncle Bob, including our great United States of America.
2: Super. Where do you make your home?
1: In trees, especially in the city parks.
2: Really?
1: Yes. There are usually lots of moths flying around under the lights of the city parks, Uncle Bob.
2: You saying you like moths?
1: To eat, yeah.
2: I understand. But how does a little golden brown spider, 1/2 inch long and 1/2 inch wide, catch a big moth? Those guys are 3 times your size.
1: I use a bolus.
2: Tell the kids what you mean by that.
1: The cowboys in South America tied a heavy ball to a rope. They called that a bolus.
2: I see. Didn't they used to catch animals like cows with their bolus?
1: They sure did. It would tangle up the hind legs of a cow and make her fall so the cowboys could catch her.
2: Mm-hmm. Bola is a Spanish word that means ball, doesn't it?
1: Yes, that's where we got our word ball from.
2: I thought so. Are you saying that you have a bolus?
1: Yes, and the intelligent creator taught me how to use it to catch those night-flying moths.
2: Wow, this really sounds interesting. Tell the kids and me about your bolus, Lola.
1: After dark, I wake up, crawl to the edge of a limb, and let down about 1 foot of liquid silk.
2: That's what spiders make webs from, right?
1: Yes, only I don't spin a web.
2: Not at all?
1: No, the master designer taught me another way to catch my food.
2: Okay, Lola. So you squeeze out a liquid silk line.
1: And when it comes in contact with air, it hardens.
2: Yes, it's stretchy, isn't it?
1: Definitely. Then from another opening that I call my spinneret, I squirt out a big drop of very sticky liquid silk. It runs right down the silk line that I just made, Uncle Bob, and it stops at the bottom and hardens.
2: Okay, that's your bolus then.
1: My ball of silk, yeah.
2: Kids and I get the picture. You've just made 1-foot-long silk line with a sticky ball dangling from the end.
1: You've got it clearly, Uncle Bob. Now comes the sensitive, high-tech part.
2: Ooh, let's hear it, Lola Bola.
1: The intelligent creator, the Lord Jesus Christ, put a very special gland in my body that makes a scent that attracts male moths.
2: Daddy moths?
1: Yeah, it's the identical scent given off by the mama moth just before mating.
2: Oh, that's how daddy moth finds mama moth. She releases this scent, and he looks for her with a direction finder in his antenna.
1: You've got it.
2: Tell the kids and me what happens when you release a little of this scent in the air.
1: Somewhere under the park lights, a daddy moth's antenna picks up the smell.
2: Mm-hmm. He probably thinks it's mama moth up in the tree.
1: Yeah, so he flies up to investigate.
2: Uh-oh. Does he land on your limb, Lola?
1: No, but he circles my limb, getting closer and closer and closer to me.
2: Can't he see you?
1: No, not really. I camouflage so well, see? I look like a bud on the tree limb.
2: Clever. Then what happens?
1: When my 4 special eyes tell me the moth is within striking range, I reach down with my 2nd leg and grab the top end of my silk line.
2: Now the sticky silk ball is at the bottom, right?
1: Yes. Then when I can tell he's close, I snap my 2nd leg hard. That throws the sticky ball dangling at the end of the line at the moth. Whammo! I hit him!
2: And he's dangling in the air like a fish on the end of a line.
1: The more he struggles, the more his hairy body gets tangled up in my sticky bolus.
2: How do you really mean, Lola?
1: The Lord taught me to use my leg. See, while I hang onto my branch with my 2 other legs, I'll just pull the fluttering moth toward me.
2: Well, how does a little 1/2-inch spider handle a 1-inch moth?
1: I pull him close to me, and then give him a little nip. Just 1.
2: Oh, I see. An anesthetic.
1: You've got it. It knocks him out cold in 1 few seconds. And within 1 few minutes, I'm chowing on a delicious moth.
2: All because of your bolus and your special moth scent.
1: Designed by the Son of God to keep me alive and control the moth population, too.
2: That's a good point. How many moths do you have to eat to satisfy your hunger?
1: 3 a night. That's just about what a web-making spider catches.
2: Very educational, Lola Bola Spider. Does your husband hunt moths like you do?
1: No. He's much too small.
2: Oh, how small is he?
1: Size of a pinhead.
2: Oh, my.
1: He tends to the baby spiders and takes care of mating. I catch the food for all of us.
2: And that's the creator's wonderful plan. Oh, I've learned so much today, Lola Bola Spider.
1: Glad you enjoyed it, Uncle Bob. Kids, I hope you learned more than just science today, all right? I want you to really think about the one who engineered me, you know, who put that special female moth scent in my body and taught me how to make a bolus to snag the moth.
2: Yes.
1: Colossians chapter 1 in the Creator's book calls him the Son of God, the Lord Jesus Christ. Praise him for what he has done, all right? Take it from me, Lola the Bola Spider.

0: Well, who is she anyway?
1: Esther is my cousin.
0: How come you're taking care of her? Where are her parents?
1: Her parents are both dead, sir. So I have adopted her as my daughter.
2: Oh, sorry. Excuse me, sir. Might your name be Mordecai?
1: Yes, yes, lad. What can I do for you?
2: I was just listening to your talk with that man, and when you said Esther was your cousin, I figured you must be Mordecai.
1: Good thinking. You must know your Bible.
2: Well, I'm learning. I spend time in it each day and ask God to be my teacher.
1: Neat. What's your name, son?
2: Tim.
1: Hi, Tim.
2: Hi, Mordecai.
1: What can I do for you today, Tim?
2: Tell me about Esther and yourself. What part of Israel did you live in?
1: Well, we came from Jerusalem.
2: What do you mean, you came from Jerusalem?
1: Didn't you know that King Nebuchadnezzar captured many thousands of us Jews and took us to Babylonia?
2: Oh, yes, and you and Esther were part of the prisoners.
1: Oh, yes, we were there for 70 years.
2: Whoa.
1: The story told in the Book of Esther took place when the Medes and the Persians were the world rulers.
2: Where was that?
1: In Susa.
2: Where's Susa?
1: Susa is 150 miles north of the Persian Gulf in southwestern Persia.
2: Persia? Persia is really the country of Iran today.
1: I'm not familiar with that name, Tim.
2: What were you doing there as a prisoner?
1: They made me work in the citadel.
2: What's a citadel?
1: The fort that defended the big city of Susa.
2: Oh, okay. Was your cousin Esther there?
1: She came there.
2: What do you mean she came there?
1: The king of Media Persia, Xerxes, got mad at his queen Vashti and got rid of her.
2: Ah, so he needed a new queen.
1: Yes, so the king had all the beautiful young women of his land come to the citadel where I worked.
2: Why there?
1: That's where they came to enter the beauty contest to become the next queen.
2: Ah, and your cousin Esther, whom you adopted as your daughter, came with them.
1: Yes, yes, Tim. She was very, very beautiful. And everybody voted for her to be the king's next queen.
2: Neato! Did the king know she was Jewish?
1: No, no. I told her not to tell anybody she was Jewish.
2: Why?
1: Because she might be persecuted and discriminated against.
2: Ah. I thought all the people who were slaves in Persia were Jews.
1: No, no, son. There were people from all nations there.
2: Okay, I see. So then what happened?
1: One day I was sitting outside the king's gate, and I overheard two of the king's officers who were mad at the king. They were making plans to kill him.
2: Uh-oh. What'd you do?
1: I told Esther when I saw her.
2: And she told the king?
1: Yes, and he had the two men executed.
2: Dum, da, dum, dum. Did the king reward you for saving his life?
1: No, not even a thank you, Tim.
2: Oh.
1: But it was written in the king's book.
2: Big deal. Then what happened?
1: A man by the name of Haman was promoted by the king to a very, very high position in the Persian government.
2: Uh-oh.
1: I know. Haman was bad news. He hated us Jews.
2: You refused to bow down to him when he walked by, didn't you?
1: You're right.
2: Uh-huh.
1: When some of the king's men asked me why I was acting that way, I told them I was a Jew, and Jews had no use for this man Haman.
2: What'd Haman think of that?
1: He made a wicked plan, Tim. He was going to get even with me. He convinced the king to have all of us Jews living in Persia killed.
2: But his queen Esther was a Jew, Mordecai.
1: Yes, but the king did not know that, Tim.
2: Oh.
1: Plus, the king did not tell Esther that all the Jews would be killed.
2: So what'd you do?
1: I tore my clothes, put on sackcloth and sat in ashes and mourned. Esther heard about what I was doing and sent somebody to ask what was wrong.
2: And you told her?
1: Yes, and she tried to comfort me, but I sent word back to her saying, Esther, you've got to do something for your people. God has put you in this position to save all of our lives.
2: She acted too, didn't she?
1: Yes. She invited the king and the wicked old Haman to a banquet. Haman was so proud that he was invited that he came strutting out of the palace. And when he saw I wouldn't bow to him, he got mad, furiously mad, and built a gallows to hang me on.
2: Oh, what happened then?
1: Well, after the king left Esther's banquet, he couldn't sleep. Almighty God would not let him, Tim. So the king decided to read. And guess what book out of the thousands that he had, he read?
2: Tell me.
1: The one that told about me saving his life.
2: Really?
1: Yes. And he realized he had not ever rewarded me for doing this, Tim.
2: So what did he give you? What did he do for you?
1: He dressed me in a beautiful robe and gave me a nice horse. And he had Haman lead me around the city.
2: Oh, no! The man who hated you!
1: Yes, and the king told Haman to shout out to the people that this was the king's reward for a man who saved his life.
2: Oh, that must have really humiliated Haman.
1: Oh, it did. It was the worst thing that could have ever happened to him.
2: Esther invited the king out for another banquet the next night, didn't she?
1: Yes. And it was there that she told him about Haman's wicked plan to kill her people.
2: Did she admit to the king that she was a Jewess then?
1: Yes, she had to, Tim. She figured he respected her so much that he would do what she asked.
2: What happened to Haman?
1: The king ordered wicked Haman hanged on the gallows that he made for me.
2: Ooh. And you?
1: The king promoted me to Haman's job.
2: Super. Plus, your Jewish people were spared.
1: It was God who really did it, son. The Lord. You see, the Messiah, the Christ, would come from the tribe of Judah. That tribe could not be wiped out. God had to protect it, and he did.
2: And he used you and Esther to do it. Thank God. What a super story. Kids, why don't you read it today? It's the Old Testament book of Esther. After you read it, ask God to use you for himself in a very special way today. Okay?
3: Okay, Tim. Well, that's Storybook Room for today. Till next time, Uncle Bob saying, stay close to Christ. You'll be glad you did.
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0: Lord, I don't like being afraid, but sometimes I get scared anyway. And when I do, I just think about you and how much you love me. And I'm not afraid anymore. I love you, Lord.
1: Lord, once right in the middle of a game, I lost my baseball. I looked all through those weeds. Then I prayed. When I opened my eyes, there was my baseball right at my feet. I love you, Lord.
2: Oh, Lord, I remember when we moved to a new town. I didn't have any friends. It could have been so hard, but you were there. You're my best friend.

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1: Hey, sis! Dad! Mom! 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Your Story Hour's on!
2: Presenting Your Story Hour, building for a better tomorrow. Today's story...
3: You the doctor here?
4: Yes.
3: This is Lieutenant Armstrong. He's been hit in the knee.
4: I'll say he has. Put him down there. We'll have to amputate that leg.
5: Cut off my leg? No, you ain't either. I won't let you.
4: It's the only hope.
5: I'll be all right.
4: You three men, come here and help hold this man.
5: What are you going to do?
4: Corporal, you and these three men hold the lieutenant down.
6: Yes, sir.
5: Aren't you going to at least give me chloroform?
4: We're out of chloroform.
7: Hello, boys and girls. This is Uncle Dan.
8: And I'm Aunt Carol. Welcome, one and all.
7: Our story is about something that happened during the American Civil War.
8: Many men and boys faced death not only on the battlefield, but on the surgeon's table. Doctors were overworked and had little or no pain medication to offer. It was horrible.
7: But our story isn't about medical care. It's about bravery and keeping one's word of honor.
8: So listen now to the tale of The Dying Hero.
9: In the days of long ago, haying season was a busy season. Everyone on the farm had to do his share. Even little Jack drove the team and wagon through the fields while the men loaded it with new mown hay.
10: Whoa, whoa!
9: One day, while little Jack and the men were out in the field working, a stranger knocked on the kitchen door of the Reed farmhouse.
10: Yes?
11: How do you do, ma'am?
10: Hello. The men folk are all out in the hayfield.
11: Yes, ma'am, but I was just wondering if there was something I could do around to help out.
10: You want a job?
11: Well, ma'am, I don't hardly need no money to live on. Just a place to sleep and a mite to eat now and again.
10: You don't look like you're able to do much work.
11: Well, ma'am, there's a right smart work left in these old arms and legs of mine.
10: Can you hoe a garden?
11: Oh, I'd love to work in the garden, ma'am.
10: Well, there's a hoe right there in the woodshed, and do you want something to eat?
11: Well, now, ma'am, something hot to drink would be mighty fine.
10: Come in.
11: Thank you, ma'am.

0: Hello there.
1: Oh, howdy, Sonny.
0: You're the new man around here.
1: Well, now, Sonny, since getting that hot drink inside of me and experiencing the kindness and goodness of your mom... she is your mom, isn't she?
0: Yep.
1: Well, after all that, I sure enough am a new man, all right.
0: I like you.
1: Well, now, I'm powerful glad to hear that, because I like boys, especially good boys like you. You know, I was a boy once myself, you know. Only that was a trillion years ago.
0: Mom says to come to dinner.
1: Dinner? Already? Why, I ain't old more'n an hour or two.
0: Just the same, Mom says to come to dinner, and you better.
1: Well, I sure had better, hadn't I?
0: This is where you sleep, Mr. Hardy.
1: Oh, what a nice bed. And this room, it's mine?
0: That's what Mom said, Mr. Hardy.
1: Call me Corporal, because that's what I was in the war, Corporal.
0: Were you in the war?
1: Sure was.
0: Which war?
1: Well, the Civil War. The war President Lincoln won. A fine man President Lincoln was.
0: Did you know him?
1: I sure did. Fact is, the President came to see me when I was sick in bed.
0: President Lincoln did that?
1: He sure did. And he pinned a Medal of Honor on me, too.
0: You must be a hero.
1: Me? No, I ain't nothing of the sort.
0: Tell me about it, will you? Please, Corporal?
1: There ain't nothing to tell.
0: Please?
1: Hey, you like stories, huh?
0: Yes. Please tell me about the Medal of Honor President Lincoln pinned on you. Please?
1: There ain't no story about that. But I do know a story about the pirate who buried a treasure in the swamps of Georgia. Want me to tell you that story? Yeah, I can see you do. Well, since you insist, I'll tell you about it. Once upon a time, a long, long time ago, there lived a pirate who took all his ill-gotten gains out.
2: Mr. Hardy, Jack tells me that you're a Civil War veteran.
1: Yes, ma'am.
2: And that you were wounded.
1: Oh, a couple of times, yeah.
2: You realize, don't you, that the government would give you a pension?
1: Pension? Me? Oh, no, ma'am. Even if they would, I wouldn't take it. I'm able-bodied, I am, and no government's gonna keep me. I can work and keep myself.
3: Mr. Hardy, the Civil War veteran, became a fixture around the Reed farm, doing the chores and the less strenuous work.
0: I'll turn the grindstone for you, Corporal, while you sharpen the knives for Mom.
1: Well, it wouldn't be that you want to hear a story, would it?
0: I love your stories, Corporal.
1: All right, Jackie boy, come along. We'll sharpen these knives.
3: There came a day when the aging Corporal Hardy became so ill that he could not get out of bed.
1: Come in.
0: Good morning, Corporal.
1: Oh, good morning, Jackie boy.
0: Mom sent you dinner.
1: I don't feel like eating nothing.
0: Mom says you gotta eat. She fixed what you like. Cornbread and beans.
1: Your mom's a real lady, Jackie.
0: Yes, sir. But she said you gotta eat something.
1: I just don't seem to be hungry. Like I wasn't hungry that day at Chancellorsville.
0: Chancellorsville? What's that?
1: Why, it's a place where I fought during the Civil War.
0: You never told me about that, Corporal.
1: I didn't aim to, Jackie. I didn't aim to tell nobody about that. But now that I am about to pass on, I guess maybe I better tell you. Get it off my chest. You're so young, you'll forget it just about as soon as I tell it to you. You see, I don't want nobody to know about it. Grown-ups, that is. Because we fought a bad battle that day at Chancellorsville. A terrible bad battle. And there was too many of them rebels, and that's the day I lost my captain.
0: Who was your captain?
1: Why, Jackie boy, he was Captain William Armstrong, commander of Company B, 38th Connecticut. He had a twin brother named Ezra, a lieutenant in that same

0: His father, old Judge Armstrong, came up to me and said, "Nathan Hardy, you kind of keep an eye on my two boys for my sake." Well, I promised the judge that I would, and off we went to Hartford and to Washington, and then to that terrible fought battle at Chancellorsville.
1: What happened at Chancellorsville, Corporal?
0: And I'm coming to that part, Jackie. Well, there we was at Chancellorsville, and them rebels are coming at us from out of the woods, yelling and fighting for all.
2: Stay on the ground! Stay right where you are! Never retreat!
3: But, Lieutenant, there's too many of them rebels.
4: Corporal, I'll take care of the situation.
3: Yes, sir.
4: Lieutenant, there are too many rebels. We can't stop them. Tell our men to retreat slowly, firing as often as they can reload.
3: Captain! Captain! Lieutenant, the captain's been hit. Blood's coming out of his mouth.
4: Tell Elizabeth.
2: Men, help give ground. Stand firmly and fight. Fight! Reload as fast as you. Go!
3: Lieutenant, you've been hit too.
2: It's nothing.
3: But your knee's shattered. I'll carry you to the first aid station in the rear.
2: Corporal Hardy, obey me. Put me down and fight. Fight those rebels.
3: Well, I've got to get you to the first aid station.
2: You're a coward, Corporal. You left my brother back there to die, and now you're retreating. You're afraid of the rebels. You're a coward. Let me down so I can fight them.
3: You're not fit to fight, Lieutenant. And your brother, the captain, he's dead. As soon as I get you to the first aid station, I'm coming back here and bury the captain. They ain't gonna shovel him into no trench. You the doctor here?
5: Yes.
3: This is Lieutenant Armstrong. He's been hit in the knee.
5: I'll say he has. Put him down here. We'll have to amputate that leg.
2: Cut off my leg? No, you ain't either. I won't let you.
5: It's the only hope.
2: I'll be all right.
5: You three men, come here and help hold this man.
2: Yes, sir. Well, what are you going to do?
5: Corporal, you and these three men hold the lieutenant down.
3: Yes, sir.
2: Aren't you at least going to give me chloroform?
5: We're out of chloroform. Hold him, boys.

0: There, it's done.
1: Will it be all right, Doctor?
0: Yes, he's just unconscious now.
1: Can I go then, Doc?
0: As far as I'm concerned, you may.
1: Can you tell me where I'll find some burial men?
0: Burial men? I told you the lieutenant will be all right.
1: But my captain ain't, Doctor. He got killed in the battle, and I want to give him a proper burial.
0: Oh. Well, over there in that house, you'll probably find what you're looking for.
1: Thank you, Doctor. Pardon me, but are you one of the burial men?
2: You want we should bury someone?
1: I'll bury the captain myself. I just want to borrow a spade to dig the captain a grave.
2: Help yourself.
1: Thank you. Oh, and can I have this piece of wood?
2: That's a shingle. You want to use as a marker for your captain's grave?
1: Yes, sir, if you'll write something on it for me, will you?
2: Yeah, sure. Surest thing you know. What do you want written on it?
1: Captain William Armstrong. He was an awful good man.
2: Mm-hmm. Captain William Armstrong. He was an awful good man. Ah, there you are.
1: Thank you, sir.
2: Where is your Captain Armstrong?
1: He fell fighting at the battle about a half a mile or so from here.
2: Want me to send some men along to help you?
1: No. I'll bury the captain myself.
2: All right. Suit yourself.
1: Oh, it's about dark. I thought this is about where the captain got hit. I hope I find him before it gets too dark.
3: Oh, who goes there?
1: A Union burial detail. I'm coming to bury my captain.
3: A spy, probably, man. Open fire.
1: Ah! Oh! Oh, I'm hit. My leg.
4: I'll finish this story in just one moment. First, however...
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2: Corporal Hardy, a veteran of the Civil War, is sick in the Reed home where he has been hired as a handyman. He is telling young Jackie Reed about his experience at Chancellorsville during the Civil War. After the battle, the corporal goes back to the battlefield to try and find his dead captain and give him a proper burial. It is dusk, and suddenly...
3: Halt! Who goes there?
4: Union burial detail. I'm coming to bury my captain.
3: A spy, probably. Men, open fire!
4: My leg!
3: You are my prisoner.
4: I know that, but I ain't nobody's prisoner until I bury my captain.
3: You're hit. Men, remove the prisoner's belt and fasten it tight about his hip. Stop the bleeding.
4: I'm all right. You see this spade and the shingle? Well, I aim to bury my captain before I do anything else.
3: Listen, Yank. You may be crazy or you may be a spy. In any event, you're coming with me to headquarters to see my captain. Now you come along.
5: Your name and rank?
4: Corporal Nathan Hardy, Company B, 39th Connecticut.
5: Are you a spy?
4: I came to bury my captain. He got killed in the battle.
5: Sergeant, you tell me what you know about this case.
3: I saw this man moving in the dusk and challenged him. He gave me a crazy answer about wanting to bury some Yankee captain. That's all I know, sir.
4: He's Captain William Armstrong, commanding Company B, 39th Connecticut. I came back to give him a proper and a decent burial.
5: Well, where'd your captain fall?
4: Somewhere near here during the battle this morning.
5: You think you could find the place?
4: Yes, sir. It was near a scrub oak tree where our lines were fighting your lines.
5: Well, must not be too far away from here. I'll send a detail to find and bury your captain.
4: Ain't nobody gonna bury him except me. After that, I'll be your prisoner.
5: All right, Corporal. You and me and these men will go and find your captain.
4: Thank you, sir.
5: Well, is your captain here, Corporal?
4: No, sir. This don't look like the right scrub oak tree. That one over there, that looks like the right one.
5: Come on, men.
4: Here's my captain, sir. Oh, he's all sprawled out, undignified-like.
5: Sergeant, straighten out the captain and lay him out proper-like.
4: If you don't mind, sir, I'll lay the captain out myself.
5: You're in command, Corporal. Won't you let my men help you dig the captain's grave?
4: No, sir. Thank you. Thank you just the same.
5: But you're wounded in the hip. The blood's running down your leg and in your boot. You better let us help you.
4: No, sir.
5: Let us take you to the hospital then. Get that wound taken care of.
4: No, sir. Just as soon as I get done burying my captain, I'm your prisoner, and you can do with me as you please.
5: Now, you're being stubborn, Corporal. You're alive, and you need attention before you bleed to death.
4: You may be right, sir, but I promised the captain's father, old Judge Armstrong, that I'll take care of William here. And that's what I aim to do, sir.
5: Well, as I say, you're in command here, Corporal.
4: This is hard work.
5: Why don't you stop? It's deep enough.
4: I guess I better. Rest a spell and get the captain and put him down in here.
5: We'll lower the captain to you if you wish.
4: That's awfully kind of you, sir.
5: All right, Sergeant. You and three of your men, you lower the captain down to the corporal. Now be careful now. You handle him real gentle. That's it.
4: You were a wonderful man, Captain. And there ain't nobody gonna shovel dirt in your face. Even me.
5: What are you doing, Corporal?
4: And taking off my shirt so's to put it over the captain's face.
5: Well, I'd consider it an honor, Corporal, if you'd let me donate my coat as a covering for the captain's face. Unless you think the captain be insulted with a rebel coat over him.
4: You're a gentleman, sir. The captain be honored to be buried with your coat, sir.
5: Here it is, Corporal.
4: Thank you, sir.
5: May I help you up out of the grave, Corporal?
4: Oh, thank you, sir.
5: Give me a hand.
4: Thank you, sir.
6: What goes on here, Major?
5: A burial, General, sir.
6: Do you force wounded men to bury their own dead, even though they are the enemy?
5: Well, General, sir, it's like this. The corporal...
4: Begging your pardon, sir, but may I go ahead and cover the captain?
6: You're obviously wounded, and seriously, Corporal. These men will fill in the grave.
4: No, I want to do it myself, sir.
6: All right. As you wish.
2: While Corporal Hardy lovingly filled the captain's grave, the rebel general and major conferred in low tones. A tear dropped from the major's cheek. When Corporal Hardy had the grave filled, he placed the shingle and the new earth at the head of the grave. Wiping his tear-stained eyes, he walked to the general and saluted.
4: Sir, I was brought up in the Episcopal Church, and so was the captain. Now, I want to ask favors, but I would like to say prayers over the captain before I surrender and become your prisoner.
6: Corporal Hardy, I am an Episcopalian, too. You shall say your prayers.
4: Oh, thank you, sir.
6: Major, bring your men to attention.
5: Yes, sir. Attention!
2: The general dismounted, removed his hat, and knelt at the head of the grave by the side of Corporal Hardy. Corporal Hardy glanced up for a moment and noticed that all the Confederate soldiers had their hats off and their heads bowed, just like the Union soldiers. As he tried to bow by the side of the general, he found that his wounded leg was stiff and his boot full of blood. But he finally made it. And then for the life of him, he couldn't remember a fitting prayer. Eventually, there came to his mind a chant he used to say at evening prayer. Loud and clear, the corporal prayed.
7: Lord, now lettest thou thy servant depart in peace, according to thy word.
6: Amen.
5: Detail! Dismiss!
4: General, sir, you and the major have been mighty kind to me, and I appreciate it. Now I'm your prisoner, and you can send me wherever you want to send me.
6: Corporal Hardy, you will never be a prisoner of our people as long as I command this corps. Major?
5: Yes, sir, General.
6: I want a special detail of 6 men and a stretcher and a flag of truce to take this brave soldier back to the Union lines. And I want a message delivered to the commanding officer to be forwarded to President Lincoln. I'll write the message. Give me a pen and paper.
5: Yes, sir.
2: While the general wrote on the paper against his saddle, Corporal Hardy got so weak from loss of blood and the hard work of digging the grave that he fainted. The next thing he remembers was waking up in a clean bed, a nice lady leaning over him and wiping his head with a cold, wet towel.
4: Where am I?
8: You're in the hospital of the Sanitary Commission in Washington. I'm so glad you finally woke up, Corporal.
4: You are?
8: Today the President is going to pin a Medal of Honor on you.
4: What President?
8: President Lincoln, the President of the United States.
4: Pin a medal on me? Well, what for?
8: Because Congress voted you the medal.
4: Why?
8: Because you're brave and honest and true, Corporal.
4: Not me. I ain't brave. I was shaken with fright all the time them bullets was flying around. You tell the President to give the medal back to Congress. I just can't take it.
8: Now, don't you worry any about that, Corporal. You go to sleep now, and I'll wake you up when the President gets here.
4: Well, I don't want to go to sleep, and I don't want no medal that I don't deserve.
8: Now, Corporal, you must mind me. Drink this, and you'll go to sleep. Go on, drink it. There. I'll wake you up when President Lincoln gets here. Wake up. Wake up, Corporal.
4: Where am I?
8: You're in the hospital. And it's time now for the President to pin the Medal of Honor on you.
4: But I told you that I
8: now
4: don't want
8: to... Now, you just sit up. The President is right here.
4: Sit up? No, I can't. I ain't got nothing on except my nightshirt.
8: Sit up now, Corporal.
4: Yes, ma'am.
9: Corporal Hardy, it is with honor and pleasure that I pin this Medal of Honor on you. Even the enemy calls you a brave soldier, a good man, and a gentleman. God bless you, Corporal Hardy.
4: And there I was, in my nightshirt, sitting there like a bump on a log, not knowing what to say or how to say it.
10: President Lincoln actually pinned a medal on you?
4: Yeah, in person.
10: But what happened to the lieutenant? And who was Elizabeth?
4: Lieutenant? He came back from the war and married Elizabeth, and they lived happily ever after.
11: Jack, are you still in there?
10: It's Mom.
4: Come on in, ma'am.
11: How are you feeling, Mr. Hardy?
4: Tolerably well, Mrs. Reed.
11: I need you to help with the chores, Jack.
10: All right, Mother. I'll be back to see you, Corporal, as soon as I get the work done.
4: All right, Jackie boy.
2: Corporal Hardy stayed in bed. He became weaker and weaker.
11: Better go get Dr. Forsyth, Jack. Mr. Hardy looks terrible.
10: All right, Mom.
2: But the doctor couldn't help. Corporal Hardy got worse and worse, and finally went into mild delirium.
4: Take care, my boys, Nathan. Don't retreat, men. Stand your ground and fight. Ain't no one gonna bury the captain but me. He was a good man. Ain't no one gonna put dirt on the captain's face. Oh, President Lincoln, but I'm not brave. I was scared every minute.
2: Then came the day when Mr. Hardy came out of the delirium.
4: I'm real easy in my mind now, Mrs. Reed. I realize I'm gonna die.
11: You'll be all right, Mr. Hardy.
4: No, ma'am. Call Jackie boy in. He knows what I want said before I die. He's young, and it won't hurt him none. And besides, he'll forget.
11: You're not going to die, Mr. Hardy. Oh,
4: please, ma'am, call Jackie boy in.
11: All right, Mr. Hardy. He's right outside the door. Mr. Hardy wants your Jack.
10: All right, Mom. What can I do for you, Corporal Hardy?
4: You remember what the General and I did at the captain's grave?
10: Yes, sir. You knelt down and prayed.
4: Well, will you kneel down here beside my bed?
10: Sure will, Corporal.
4: Yeah. Now, I want you to say what I said that day at the captain's grave.
10: Are you going to die, Corp?
4: Say that prayer for me, Jackie boy.
10: Lord, now lettest thou thy servant depart in peace according to thy word.
4: Thank you, Jackie boy.
0: Well, are you ready to take down our address? Good. 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

0: Hear the creak of the rigging? Listen to the wind whip the sails. Yes, boys and girls, Sailor Sam's big schooner, the Porpoise, plunges swiftly through the waves, eager to serve her master. Where's she going? Wish I could tell you, but we'll have to find out from Sailor Sam, an adventurous young man whose hunt for scientific truth takes him anywhere. Yes, anywhere. And with him go his two young cousins, Buddy and Nancy. Aye, aye, mate. It's full speed ahead now for seafaring thrills with Sailor Sam! Sam and the gang are way up near the top of Alaska, searching for Moses Henderson, who in turn is searching for a lost mine. The Porpoise has left the harbor of Shishmaref and is proceeding up the coast. Sam and the gang received word at Shishmaref that Moses and his party had been through there several weeks past. Meanwhile, Uncle Moses, Snowshoe Charlie, and Natumuk are at the cave where the Arctic River runs into the hidden valley. Moses has shoved off into the current of the river in his rubber boat. Charlie and Natumuk, standing on the bank, watch him disappear into the shadows of the cave. Well, he's gone into the cave. I hope he knows what he's doing.
1: Listen. Trouble!
0: I wonder who won.
1: Natumuk thinks same like you do.
0: Moses had that super high-powered magnum rifle. It sounded like a super high-powered bear, too.
1: You're right. But current go into cave, so we not know if rubber boat still float.
0: All we can do is just stay here and wait. We don't have another boat.
1: If Moses not come out, what you do?
0: Well, I suppose we'll go back to your people and return to the base and report Moses dead.

0: Cynthia, get your life jacket on.
1: Why? The sea isn't terribly rough.
0: Get it on.
1: Don't scream at me. I want to know why I have to wear that bothersome thing every minute while I'm on deck.
0: If you don't know now, you never will. Are you going to obey orders? Or do I have to lock you in your cabin and place you under arrest?
1: But that won't be necessary. I'll put it on.
0: Thank you.
2: You got the harpoon gun rigged and ready for action, Skipper.
0: Fine. Look at those whales play.
2: I say they're playing. They look like white whales to me.
0: Yes, I think so.
3: Do you really think they'll attack the porpoise?
0: No, I don't think they will, Nancy. But on the other hand, I don't want them scratching their backs on our bow plates either.
4: Land sakes, that'd be something, wouldn't it? Say, we're getting pretty close to them now.
2: You ladies get amidship quickly and hang on to something while we ride through to school. If we get thumped a couple of times, don't get panicky.
4: All right, Ole. Come on, Nancy. Cynthia, let's get out of the way of everything. Harpoon gun, whales, and fast-moving men.
2: Buddy, come on. We'll go forward and man the gun. You better retie your life jacket around you. It looks kind of loose.
1: Aye, aye. Wow.
2: What's the matter with you?
1: Nothing. I was just thinking about what a place to be playing leapfrog with a school of whales.

0: so I'm scared. Look at those big things splashing all around us.
1: Now, just relax, honey. We're going to be all right.
0: What was that?
1: Oh, we just got bumped by a whale now.
2: Everything all right forward?
3: Yeah, we're all right, Skipper. I'm glad that wasn't a big one. Keep a sharp eye. You might come back.
0: Oh,
1: Nancy. Oh.
4: What on earth is wrong?
0: Look at it coming straight at us.
2: Oh, he's off the starboard quarter.
3: I see him. Is that the same fella that slapped us before?
2: I don't know, but it looks like we're in trouble. Get ready to fire. Don't tie any lines to the harpoons.
3: Aye, aye. If that fella wants a fight, he's going to get it.

0: Are you ready, buddy?
1: Aye, aye.
0: He's coming right at us full speed ahead. Boy, what a shot. He's charging us just like the light brigade.
1: When are you going to shoot?
0: Pretty quick now. Be ready with another harpoon and the powder case.
1: I'm ready. When are you going to shoot?
0: Right now.
1: Oh, hey, the whale dove under the porpoise. There he is on the port side.
0: Yeah, look out while I swing the gun around.
1: Ooh, here he comes.
0: Yeah, just like a mad bull.
1: Hey, he dove under again. What do you make of that?
0: That feller thinks for something to play with.

0: not like to wait.
1: That's right. A man of action. I wasn't put together for sitting around doing nothing.
0: I like you when young man. Now age take away strength. Not ever glad to wait. What you do now?
1: Well, if Moses doesn't show up by morning, we'll head back for your village.
0: Natamak watch for bear to come out of cave.
2: But it not happen.
1: That's right. I've checked for trail signs leading away from the cave. I don't find anything.
0: You have a book to read?
1: No. I'm a man who works outside. I don't have time for it. Hey, what's that you've got there?
0: Bible. I read slow, but I like to it. You won't read?
1: What do I need a Bible for? I'm not a preacher.
0: Bible, book of God. You read. It help make day, night go fast.
1: I'll be all right. You go ahead and read your Bible if you want to. Personally, I don't care for that kind of stuff.
0: This word of God, it good for all men.
1: Well, I'll find something to keep me busy until tomorrow morning. Unless Moses or the bear show up in the meantime.
3: When is that whale going to stop playing with the porpoise?
4: I wish I knew. Let's go talk to the captain about this.
3: Oh, no. He said we're to stay amidships.
4: That's right. Besides, only keep swinging that harpoon gun from side to side. If you were run through with that harpoon, there wouldn't be much left.
5: Nevertheless, I'm going to talk to Sam about this nonsense. Danger or not. Sam, I want to talk to you.
6: You don't obey orders very well, do you?
5: That's beside the point.
6: Is it? How would you like to be impaled on a harpoon, young lady?
5: I doubt that I'd enjoy it. Now, how long are we going to play cat and mouse with that very unfunny whale?
6: He's not doing any harm except to our nervous systems.
5: Why doesn't Ole shoot the whale and be done with this nonsense?
6: We don't shoot any animals just for the sport of it, my dear young

0: morning, Nedelmak.
1: Morning. But it not good.
0: Yeah, you're right.
1: We break camp now? Go back to village?
0: Yeah. But first I want to look around the entrance of the cave.
1: You still have hope?
0: No. But we might find something around there.
1: Current, go into cave. We have to be on other side to find something.
0: Let's take a look anyway.

0: one thing, it's another. Instead of a whale playing now you see me, now you don't, we've got ice to plow through.
1: Oh, Hazel, you know you like all this excitement.
0: This is too much for me. I'm getting a nervous headache. I think I'll go below and take an aspirin or two.
1: Why don't you just reach over the side and grab an ice cube? Put it on your head.
0: If you don't close that fresh mouth of yours, I'll grab an ice cube, and I'll use it on somebody's you-know-where.
2: Yes, sir?
3: She's only joking, Ollie.
2: Don't you think I know it? Hey, this iceberg is telling us to stop for a minute.
4: Ollie, take a look and see how big this one is.
2: I will have to backtrack a bit and get some speed and hit that one hard to break it.
4: Okay, start the diesel and we'll try it. Make it snappy now before these cakes freeze solid around us.
2: Aye, aye.
1: What is our destination?
4: Wainwright. We're only an hour out of there. I'm sure we'll find something definite on your uncle when we get there.
1: I hope you're right. This is beginning to get boring.
4: Why not find a place to hold on? We're going to back off and hit that ice full speed ahead.
2: Hazel, Nancy, hold on. This is going to be a yarring jolt.
4: Is that enough, Ollie?
2: That'll do it.
4: All right, everybody, are you ready? Get a good grip now. All right, hang on, and here we go.

0: Sam, that man walking with that Eskimo looks like my uncle's guide.
1: Hey, let's go after him and find out.
2: Okay, good idea.
0: It is he. Charlie! Snowshoe Charlie!
3: Miss Cynthia!
0: Where's Uncle Moses?
4: Well, of all the places in the world I might expect to accidentally see you, it isn't here. Are you really Cynthia Henderson?
0: Of course I am. Where's Uncle Moses?
4: I'm sorry to tell you, but I'm pretty sure he's dead.
5: Well, at last, after all these weeks, Sam and the gang meet up with the object of their search, only to hear sad news. What will Sam decide to do now? Will he venture into the cave over the river where the giant polar bear hides? Be sure to listen next week for more adventure with Sam!

0: worship you.
1: Hi, children. This is Old Owl speaking. I'd like to introduce you to a few of my friends.
2: My name is Beauregard Bear.
3: And all you lads and lassies, my name is McKelvey Mutt.
4: And my name is Bruce the Goose.
5: Top of the morning to you. My name is Philip the Fox.
6: Hi, I'm Squee the Squirrel, and I want to invite you along for a story in the forest.

Hi there. We've been waiting for you. We're going to have fun and learn something too, because it's time for Fables of Faith.

0: left off last time.
1: With one little exception, if I might add, Mr. President.
2: What's that?
0: We all know what that is, don't we?
3: No, I sure do.
4: I say, I've never seen such a remarkable change come over anyone as came over Bruce. It doesn't seem possible that it could have happened in such a short time.
5: Boy, I'll say, why, Bruce was really fun to be with on the way back down.
3: Yeah, he sure won the prize for naming the rock formation.
1: Aye, oh, that took some imagination, Bruce. How did you ever come up with camel eating a strawberry sundae?
4: Yeah.
1: For the life of me, it looked just like it.
3: Yeah, it sure did, bro.
5: And those flowers you found, why, we couldn't have even seen them.
4: Well, you're quite right, Beau. Bruce, you searched out the hidden little beauties that we should have missed had you not been so diligent.
6: Well, you know, it seems as if a different Bruce came down from the mountain from the one that went up.
3: Boy, I'll say.
4: Yes, I'll say. You know, I'd like to know what happened up there. That was quite a transformation.
2: Oh, I don't know exactly. I just had a talk with Old Owl, and suddenly things began to look different.
1: What did you say to him, Old Owl?
2: Well, nothing really. I just reminded him of a few things he already knew, and he took it from there. You see, we sometimes get so wrapped up in what we're trying to look at that we can't see anything. We just need to be reminded of what we're trying to see.
5: I don't get you, Old Owl.
2: Well, I mean, we look with our eyes, but what we see comes from deeper within. We look, and what we look at, but we see what we want to see.
1: I don't quite get you, Old Owl.
2: Well, I think Bruce understands, don't you, Bruce?
7: I sure do.
4: Then would you mind explaining a bit of it to us, old boy?
2: Well, when I went up the mountain, I couldn't really see anything because of the way I felt about everything. I was so busy complaining and all that, I walked right past the things I was supposed to see.
3: But when did you start seeing, Bruce?
2: As I said, after Old Owl and I had our talk, all at once I started thinking about what I was looking at.
3: And the trees became a big green carpet covering the mountainside, right?
2: Right.
1: And the river became a beautiful silver ribbon sparkling at the base of the mountain, correct?
2: Yeah.
4: And you suddenly found that the blue of the sky became radiant. Is that not so?
2: Sure is.
5: And did you notice how clean the air smelled?
2: Boy, I'll say
3: and
2: so.
3: And did you begin to feel that you were a part of the mountain instead of just Bruce standing there?
2: Well, yes, Quinny. I guess I did.
4: And did you perceive the vast panorama of beauty as the mountain range continued on and on and on?
2: I'm not sure, but I think I did. As a matter of fact, it was almost like having
3: a new pair of eyes, right?
2: Yeah, right. And you know what's funny?
4: Yeah.
3: No, what is it?
2: I sort of began to feel new all over. I mean, like Golau says, we look at what we look at. But we see what we want to see. When I wanted to see more than I was looking at, I saw it. And as I saw it, I wanted to see more.
1: What you mean is, it went right from the inside to the outside and back in again, right?
2: Yeah, that's right, McKelvey.
0: Well, you know, it looks like Bruce got 20/20 vision when he started doing a little thinking.
1: Well, I don't mean to sound snippy, but maybe it's a case of a lad being able to see better with his mouth closed.
2: You're probably right, McKelvey. I was doing a lot of talking. I guess my beak kept getting in the way of what I was trying to see.
1: Well said,
0: right. Are you glad you went with us now, Bruce?
2: Sure am. For one thing, I think I feel more like one of the gang now than I ever did before.
0: You are, Bruce.
5: Why is that, Old Owl?
0: Well, now, can anyone tell, Bo?
1: I suppose it's because of what happened to Bruce up there, right?
0: Well, now that's part of the answer, but not all of it.
1: Oh, no?
0: Now, why do you feel more like one of the gang now, Bruce?
2: I guess it's because we sort of think the same way about things now.
0: Yes.
2: I mean, I enjoyed playing the rock naming game coming down, but I thought it was really silly going up.
1: Yeah, and you sang with us coming down, too.
4: That's right.
5: And found flowers.
3: And even shared his blueberries.
1: Right.
0: Well, now you're getting close, but you haven't quite hit it yet. You're telling what happened rather than why it happened.
4: But I say, we don't know why it happened.
0: If you think back just a little bit to when you were asking Bruce what he saw, you'll have your answer.
1: Oh, you mean when I asked him if the river became a silver thread winding about the foot of the mountain?
3: And if I asked if the trees became a green carpet?
4: And I asked about the blueness of the sky?
5: And I asked about the air?
0: Yes, yes, precisely.
4: But I still fail to see the significance.
0: Well, what was Bruce's response to each of your questions?
3: Well, he saw what we had seen.
5: And smelled what we had smelled.
4: And had experienced what we had experienced. Say, that's it. He shared in our experience.
3: Oh,
5: that's
3: it.
0: Yes, yes, very good. Sure. That's the answer. You all shared in the same experience, and therefore began to think the same type of thoughts.
2: Know something else?
5: No, what?
2: When I began to think that I was thinking and seeing the way the rest of you were, I really wanted to be a part of what you were doing. It kind of gave me a good feeling to think that others were doing the same as I was.
0: Yes, yes, there's nothing like having and sharing the same common experience to get things on the right track for the Unity Club. But now, what are we going to do with it?
3: With what?
5: What are we going to do?
0: With the experience we've all had and shared.
1: Well, it'll sure be a sweet memory to me, I'll tell you that.
0: McKelvey, as much as memories can be sweet, that's not what we need, lad.
1: No?
0: We're off the mountain now, but we've brought something with us that should be more than a memory.
3: Well, what more can it be, Owl?
0: The same thing that caused Bruce to change in the first place can also make this experience more than a memory.
2: You mean thinking?
0: That's right, Bruce. We've got lots to think about.
4: But I say, how can thinking about what happened on the mountain help us down here?
0: It's not thinking about what happened on the mountain that will help. It's thinking, period. Now, up there, you're away from it all, and you just did some clear thinking.
5: No.
0: When you thought, you saw things you'd never seen before.
1: But we're back here now.
0: That's the reason you need to really do some thinking. Now, it's easy enough to think on the mountaintop, where you're away from everything, where you can get alone. But where you really need it is back here, where everything is going on, and you're surrounded by activity. What you should remember about the mountain is not so much the experience as the process.
5: Oh, yeah.
0: Yes. The experience will give you the memory, but the process will give you the motivation.
1: Okay, now suppose you give us an example, Old Owl.
0: Well, now let's take a bit to the business at hand. Now, let me see. Oh, yes. Here's something. The clubhouse needs a new painting.
1: Come on, we're too close to vacation for that.
0: You know, you all sound like Bruce going up the mountain.
3: Well,
1: I guess you're right.
3: Well, maybe you're right.
4: Oh, dear.
3: But, Olau, we just painted it last... Hey, when did we paint it last?
0: Starting to think about it a little, are you, Squiddy?
3: Well...
0: According to the minutes of the meetings, it was almost 2 years ago.
1: Two years ago? That's long. I must admit, I hadn't noticed that it needs painting.
0: Well, now, if you take a closer look, you'll see that there are places where the paint is beginning to crack and chip.
4: Pardon me, Old Owl, but are you trying to say once more that we look at what we look at, what we see, what we want to see?
0: Well, you know, you might say that, Philip.
5: Say, I noticed that the roof was getting a little saggy, too. I guess we'd better fix that while we're at it.
3: Boy, my problem is I have so much to do, I don't think I'll have time to help here.
2: But if we all do it together, it shouldn't take too much time.
5: Bruce is right. We've done things together before and gotten them done in no time.
4: Well, quite right, actually. Why not say next week in lieu of a regular meeting? We all bring our paintbrushes and get it done.
1: I'm for that. The longer we put it off, the harder it will be to do.
3: Yes, you're right. Well, I'm for it.
1: Okay, right.
3: Okay,
1: good idea.
3: Right,
1: all right.
3: Here.
1: Good. That's a good idea. Did you say something, Mr. President?
0: Oh, no, just thinking. This is just like standing on a mountaintop, smelling the fresh breeze whipping up through the pine-scented carpet below, looking at the azure canopy surrounding the world.
1: What?
0: That's what it's all about, gents. You brought the mountaintop right into the old clubhouse. Now, if you don't understand what I'm talking about, think about it.
3: I think
0: we'll close our meeting with our little song, and I'll begin.
1: Oh, okay. Oh, yeah.

Heidi yodel, Heidi dink, now at last we've learned to think. That's a good song, and it's a good thought. As a man thinketh in his heart, so is he. What do you think about, boys and girls? What are your thoughts upon? Yourself? Are they upon only having a good time? Now, Jesus wants you to have a good time, and he wants you to enjoy yourself. And he wants you to do things that are right. But he wants you mostly to think about him. Now, we hope that you've learned to think today through these programs. And we hope that you've learned to think about Jesus Christ, because there's no better thought you can have.

0: We sure are glad you were with us today. Why don't you plan to be here with us next week for more Fables of Faith? Bye for now.
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2: All right, guys, here we go.
3: Check it out. That little Jeep is pulling Minnie.
4: Come on, little Jeep. You've got this.
5: Awesome!
6: Right on!
7: Yay. Two of all, but one is eight. Take a ride to seal your fate.
8: I know. Noah's Ark.
9: Jack, have you looked at your race channel on Twitter lately?
2: This is not cool.
1: You're listening to part three of Redemptive Velocity. It was about 4 a.m. when we crawled out of bed and set off on the next leg of our cross-country journey.
10: I checked with Bitter, and there's no way we can remove a fact-check banner.
3: What's a fact-check banner?
10: Someone at Bitter put a disclaimer under our video on the Ark. It says, scientists have disproven the idea of a global flood, a belief held by some Christian fundamentalists. For more fact-based evidence, click here.
8: Ian tried to get it taken down, but it won't let him.
2: I wish there was something we could do.
7: No kidding.
2: Is everybody buckled up?
8: Yes.
3: Yep. Uh-huh.
10: So, where are we headed now?
2: Arizona.
10: Well, at least our tanks will thaw out.
3: It must look pretty funny to other cars. Like a giant ice cube.
2: The road is a lot better than yesterday.
11: The storm has moved east. You have clear sailing ahead.
12: Thanks for getting up early to help.
13: No problem.
12: We have to hurry. I need to leave for work by 6:30. Whoa. Look at all the bags.
13: They're overflowing. If it keeps running like this, we'll have way more than we can handle.
12: I think Grace is right. We need to upgrade our evaporator system.
13: I'll grab the sled. We're gonna need it.
2: Shall we try the autopilot, Micah?
3: Sure.
2: All right, it's activated. Now, if I take my hands off the wheel, it should drive itself.
3: Cool, but it's a straight road, Dad.
2: Did you see that? It nudged it to the left to stay in the center of the lane. Let's see if it can correct for the wind as the semi passes us.
3: Yep, it does better than you, Dad.
2: What do you mean?
3: You always weave over to the side when they pass. Can we try the nitrous stuff?
2: Nitrous oxide. Sure, here goes nothing. Whoa, doggy.
14: Dad?
2: How fast are we going, Dad? Having trouble slowing it down.
14: Jack!
2: RT, are you there?
11: No sleep for the weary.
2: How do I turn off the nitro system?
11: Mono OX 25. Turn off low by throwing toggle switch right.
2: It's not working, RT!
3: Dad, we're going over 100! The icicles are all flying up!
2: Yeah, I think I come over and hit that truck. There, I got it. You throw the switch left, not right.
11: I am sorry about that.
3: We hit 105. I didn't know Minnie could go that fast.
7: She isn't supposed to go that fast.
2: Well, at least we know it works.
8: Mr. Pennington, this is Gracie. We're having a problem over here and are wondering if you and RD could stop over when you have a minute.
9: I'm actually on a walk in front of your house. Open the door.
13: He's riding on RD's back.
9: RD came up with the idea, and he helped me build it. Now, he's my personal chariot.
13: Wow.
9: I especially like the little step that lets me get off his back.
13: Impressive.
8: We wanted to pick your brain, or brains. We have about 50 gallons of maple sap we need to boil off. We were wondering if you could help us come up with a more efficient evaporator.
9: This would be a great project for us to hone your new skills, RD. We'll drop the plans and get the supplies. Giddy up! Later!
8: Cute, but a little weird.
2: You copy, Monkey?
15: Monkey back at ya.
2: How's it coming way back there?
15: Your trash talking ain't seem better.
2: No trash talk here. Just a friendly hello.
15: What makes you think we're behind you?
2: Simple logic. Badger out.
7: I wonder where they are.
2: Me too.
8: Here's your lunch, Dad.
2: Thanks, Hope. How's it coming back there, Ian?
10: I'm finishing up my email to Dylan.
2: Any new points?
10: I'm addressing how skeptics like to claim that there are lots of contradictions in the Bible. For instance, in the telling of Christ's resurrection, the accounts are all a little different from each other.
7: So, how are you answering that?
10: Well, I said that when detectives ask four witnesses about a crime, they expect the four accounts to vary slightly because of the different perspectives. In fact, if the four accounts are all identical, the testimony is suspect. It's the same with the accounts of the resurrection.
2: Huh, not bad.
10: And just because one account mentions something and the other three don't, that doesn't make it untrue. Each account adds details to create a bigger, more complete picture.
7: I'm smelling something. Something hot.
2: Yeah, I've been smelling that too. Was hoping it was the truck ahead of us. The RV started pulling to the left a little too. I was hoping it was the wind, but I think the wind's coming from that direction.
5: Dad, the wheel on your side's smoking.
2: I see that.
6: Check this out, viewers. Smoke.
7: There's a restaurant at that exit up ahead. Can we make it that far?
2: I think so.
11: Jack, there is a visit fast parts store 3 miles past the restaurant. They may be able to help you.
2: Good call, RD. We'll head straight there. Looks like Fix-It Fast's been out of business for a while.
6: It's smoking really good now, folks.
2: I'm afraid we can't drive any further till this gets fixed, guys.
10: This neighborhood looks a little sketch.
2: Lord, please protect us and show us what to do.
7: Amen.
10: Let me see if I can get Isaac on the phone.
6: Well, viewers, we're stranded in front of a sketchy abandoned building. If you look over there...
10: Not now, Pete, okay?
6: But viewers love this stuff, Ian.
2: He's right, Peter. It's the brake caliper. Looks like it's seized. It's not releasing the pad.
10: I have Isaac on the phone, Dad.
2: Hey, Isaac.
16: Hey, Dad. Is the rotor warped?
2: No. I think we caught it in time. But I think we may need a new caliper. Looks like the piston is getting stuck extended and it won't release the pad.
16: That caliper is super heavy duty. Not a common part. Good luck finding one. Can you get a screwdriver? Or maybe a pry bar on the back of the pad?
2: Let's see, possibly.
16: Okay, try to pry it off the rotor. Then have someone tap on the brakes. If the pad doesn't release, pry it back again. I'm thinking maybe if you work it back and forth, you might be able to wear off the corrosion that's making it stick.
2: We'll try it. Thanks, Isaac.
8: Did they find out what's wrong?
12: I think so. The new evaporator is looking great.
9: Sorry it's taking so long. We had to drive to Fond du Lac to get this pan. RD, lay one more course of cinder blocks, and then it's done.
2: Okay, Ian, step on the brake gently. That's good. Okay, I popped it back. Now do it again. And again. It's working! It's not pulling to the left. If we don't smell anything in the next mile or so, I think we're golden.
6: If you don't use the brakes, then maybe it might stay fixed.
2: I think we're good. Thank you, Lord.
10: Amen.
7: How far are we going tonight?
2: Well, after this little detour, I think we need to keep pushing straight through.
7: Want me to take a turn at the wheel so you can catch some sleep?
2: Great idea. So you can take over after our next fuel stop.
9: Get it! A thing of beauty! Look at that boil!
12: This is way faster. That's an understatement.
8: It's gonna be another long night, though. Do you want to take shifts, Charlie?
11: I could take a shift.
9: Why didn't I think of that? Great idea, RD.
8: We gotta show Dad.
17: Hello? Grace?
8: Hey, Dad. You okay?
17: Yeah. I was sleeping. Mom's driving. But I needed to get up, though. Is everything okay there?
8: Yeah, I need you to see something. I'll turn my camera on. Check it out.
17: Where are you?
8: Our backyard.
17: Where'd that evaporator come from?
8: We built it. Mr. Pennington and RD helped. Actually, they pretty much built it, and we helped.
17: That's a lot of steam. It looks like a power plant back there.
12: 8 gallons an hour.
17: 8 gallons? That's impressive. Good job, guys.
8: We're sitting on close to 100 gallons of sap. Every one of our coolers are full, all of our buckets are full. We're using Mr. Pennington's containers too. We're thinking of letting RD run it through the night.

0: It's really helping.
1: You're welcome. Love you, Dad.
0: I love you too, Micah.
2: Jack, this is RD. Can you hear me?
0: I can.
2: Ian has programmed me with a voluminous amount of information, but I am afraid my programming does not include maple syrup distillation. I ran out of sap quicker than expected.
0: Oh no! Is it burning?
2: That is a correct assumption.
0: Are those sirens?
2: I suspect the smoke is attracting fire trucks.
0: RD, run inside and wake up Isaac and Charlie, now!
3: Morning, boys. Looks like we made it to Arizona.
1: RD burned up all the syrup, Mom.
3: What?
1: The firemen and even the policemen came.
0: RD ran out of sap to add to the pan and couldn't kill the boil in time. It caused a lot of smoke. Guessing one of the neighbors called it in.
3: Oh, no.
0: Yeah. They lost all the syrup and probably destroyed the pan. But Isaac said the police wouldn't issue a ticket. So that's good.
3: Ugh.
0: On a positive note, the brakes are fine.
3: Well, that's good.
0: And we'll be at the next Max trip in about an hour.
3: Did you hear that, guys? Wake up, we're almost there.
1: Ian's running in to get the clue.
0: Ouch.
1: He just tripped.
0: That's gonna leave a mark.
1: He's back up.
0: Run, Ian, run.
1: And here he comes.
4: Here.
3: Tall tree people house.
1: A tree house.
0: RD, can you search if there are any public tree houses near us?
2: There are no public tree houses near your current location.
5: Well, I'm stumped.
0: Dylan, you copy?
6: Yeah, loud and clear.
0: Team Badger here. We'd like to cash in on a hint.
6: Remember, that will reset your count to zero. You'll need to accumulate 500,000 more likes for a second hint.
0: Peter, are you okay with us taking the hint?
1: But I'll lose all my likes.
3: You can build them back up.
1: All right.
0: Dylan, we'll take it.
6: Your hint is the word fruit.
0: That's it? Fruit?
6: Roger.
0: All right. Team Badger out.
1: Can I see your phone, Mom?
3: Sure.
1: Doesn't look like there's much fruit around here. Unless cactuses have fruit.
4: I looked at the map and we're close to Peach Springs.
5: I'm reading Peach Springs' website. It says most of the Hualapai Indian tribe live in Peach Springs. And Hualapai means people of the tall pines.
0: Tall tree people. Very good. What about the house part?
3: Hualapai house. Try that.
2: Nothing.
5: How about another word for house?
0: Lodge.
4: Found it. Hualapai Lodge in Peach Springs, Arizona. This has to be it.
2: I have updated your navigation device. 30 more miles down Route 66.
1: This is it. Look, they have a camera set up in the parking lot.
3: And there's a small crowd. That can't be for us, could it?
7: You figured it out. Quick. Load up on that bus. We are taking you on a special field trip.
3: Aw, cool.
1: What is this place?
0: The famous Grand Canyon Skywalk. I've always wanted to come here. It's a glass walkway that goes over the Grand Canyon.
7: Let's keep the camera rolling through this whole sequence, okay, Phil?
8: Got it.
5: It's so beautiful.
1: You can see way, way down. It's terrifying.
3: Would you like to hold my hand,
1: so
3: dear?
1: Hot.
0: That would be nice.
4: Excuse me, sir. Would you mind taking our picture with my phone?
9: Of course not. Smile. Mister, is that the best you can do?
0: I'm smiling.
9: Come on, let's do another.
0: Just take the picture.
7: Congratulations to Team Badger, who has successfully completed the second leg of the race. One of our sponsors, Buster Gweamy, has a word for us.
8: 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Let's hope they don't. Remember, a newer vehicle solves problems like this and other problems. If you're looking for a new RV with no problems, come to Gweamy.

0: Okay. Back to you, Dylan.
1: Thanks. 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
3: Can we listen to this ranger talk?
2: Sure.
1: Oh, man, I'm glad you're okay, Brinkman. I saw you take a digger at the max trip.
4: Yeah, you and the whole country.
1: I'm not gonna lie, man. There were a lot of viewers. Oh, man. People just want to see who wins.
4: I guess people don't want to hear about Noah and his ark, though, huh?
1: Hey, no, that wasn't me, okay? I swear.
4: It's just sad to see it was censored.
1: Whatever. Let's go hear what the ranger has to say.
5: The marvelous view we all get to enjoy today.
6: Do you know how many years ago the Colorado River carved this canyon?
7: As I mentioned, the canyon is much younger than the rocks through which it winds. The youngest layer, the Kaikab layer, is 270 million years old. The oldest rock at the very bottom of the canyon is nearly 2 billion years old. To answer your question, scientists believe the Colorado River carved the canyon between 5 and 6 million years ago. Okay, I'll be inside behind the desk, so stop by if you have any other questions. Thank you all for your time.
6: Thanks a lot.
1: See, this is one of my problems with the Bible, Ian. It just doesn't square up with what scientists believe.
8: Not all scientists believe what the ranger said.
1: Excuse me?
8: I'm sorry. I'm Dr. Timothy Clary. I couldn't help but overhear what you just said. I'm a scientist. A geologist, actually.
1: Oh.
8: And I do not believe those rocks are that old.
1: How old do you think they are?
8: I believe they're thousands of years, but definitely not millions.
1: Thousands? Well, okay, then where did all the layers come from?
8: A cataclysmic event. The Great Deluge, also known as Noah's Flood. Just like it's described in the Bible.
1: Phil, you can stop recording.
8: I, along with many other scientists, have concluded these layers were deposited quickly during a year-long global flood. Then massive amounts of water rushing off the continent as the water receded carved this canyon in a short time as it cut through the freshly deposited layers.
1: Do you have any evidence for this?
8: Quite a lot, actually. I used to work for an oil company, and we had access to core samples and well logs from around the world. Do you know what many of these samples have in common?
1: What?
8: They contain some of the same layers on every continent. And some of the layers we see here in Grand Canyon stretch across North America. There's only one thing I know of that could do that.
1: What?
8: A global flood.
1: Huh.
8: Here's another data point for you. In the canyon below, there are nautilus fossils found in the base of the red wall layers. Many of them are staying up like ice cream cones, reaching through multiple layers of strata. And many of them are stretched out in the same direction, indicating a common directional flow. There's only one thing I know that could do that.
1: Let me guess. A global flood?
8: Rapid deposition and rapid fossilization by a massive flood. By the way, what's your name, young man?
1: Dylan.
8: Well, Dylan, it's a pleasure meeting you. My family's waiting for me in the car, and they're hungry. Well, they're always kind of hungry. So I gotta go. Here's my card. You can see I work for the Institute for Creation Research in Dallas, Texas. But feel free to call me, or you can email me if you want. And I'll even send you a book if you give me your address. My book covers stone. I'll even sign it for you if you want.
1: Oh, well, thank you.
8: You bet. Later, gentlemen.
3: Dad. Do you want a cookie?
2: Cookies? How'd you know, Hope?
3: I have a cookie radar.
9: I can't believe this. Our kids are rock stars.
2: What?
9: The boys are still out there signing autographs.
2: How'd people find us?
4: They followed us, Dad. Weren't you watching?
2: I guess not. I'm focusing on this race, Ian. We gotta win.
10: Dad, the guy in the campsite next to us wants to talk to you.
2: Does he want my autograph, too? Oh, hi.
11: Hey, I was wondering, you don't have a coat hanger by chance? I locked my keys in my van.
2: I think so. Do we know each other? Wait a second. You're Joel Kramer, aren't you?
11: I am.
2: No way. I have your book, and I've watched a bunch of your videos online.
11: Oh, thanks. Can I ask who you guys are? I noticed the paparazzi out there.
2: We're doing that RV race across the U.S.
11: Oh, wow. I hadn't heard about that. I'll check it out.
2: Are you here by yourself?
11: Yeah, I'm speaking at a conference in Phoenix tomorrow.
2: Oh, do you know Dr. Tim Clary?
11: Yeah, he's speaking at the same conference.
2: Ah, that explains it. We ran into him on the skywalk today. We're cooking hot dogs over the fire. Care to join us?
11: Sure, sounds great.
9: How much did you gather today?
12: Another 50 gallons. We cleaned the pan. It's a little warped, but it still works.
9: Did you apologize to the neighbors?
12: Yeah, they were all understanding. Bree is limping, though.
9: That's not good. Can you check the bottom of her foot? See if she has a thorn or something.
12: Have you tried catching her lately? She's impossible.
9: Have Grace help you.
12: Okay.
9: Love you, and call me with a report, okay?
12: Okay.
10: Folks, this is Mr. Kramer. We watched his channel before about archaeology. He's camping next to us. How cool is that?
4: Peter, here, film from where I'm sitting.
2: So, Joel, can you talk to us about your research at Jericho?
11: So I've lived in the Middle East for a number of years, and I have been studying for a long time the site that's called Tell el Sultan. And since the 1800s, it's been agreed upon by scholars that this is the ancient city of Jericho. In Luke 19, we read about how Jesus walked through Jericho and met a little man. Anybody know who this little man was?
10: Zacchaeus was a wee little man, a wee little man was he.
9: Nice, Micah.
11: Very good. Anyone know another story in the Bible about Jericho?
10: Joshua and the Battle of Jericho.
9: Good, Peter.
11: And how does that story go?
3: They marched around it for 6 days. Then on the seventh day, they marched around it 7 times, blowing trumpets.
9: And when they heard the long trumpet blow, what did the army do?
10: Shouted.
2: And
10: the walls came tumbling down.
11: That's right, and according to Joshua 6, verse 20, when the walls came down, everybody charged straight up and into the city. And it says they destroyed with the sword every living thing. Men and women, young and old, cattle, sheep, donkeys, everything. And then they completely burnt the city. But they put the articles of silver and gold, bronze and iron into the tabernacle. Do you guys know what time of year this took place?
3: Nope. No idea.
11: Does anybody know when the wheat or barley harvest takes place in this area?
2: Not sure.
11: It takes place in the early spring, and stick with me because I'll tell you why this matters in a second. So when Kathleen Kenyon conducted excavations at Jericho in the early 1950s, guess what she found?
10: What?
11: A 20 to 25 foot high stone retaining wall. And on top of this stone foundational wall was another mud brick wall that was made up of red bricks. And this didn't deteriorate over time. It actually at the same time collapsed all at once to the outside of the city and down to the base of the stone retaining wall. This is where it was found during excavations. She also found that at the same time that the city wall had collapsed, that the city had been destroyed by fire. Also in this destruction layer, she found all these pots that were full of burned grain. And she was able to test this grain to determine that it was barley. Now here's why this is significant. This is now archaeological evidence that shows what time of year Jericho was burned. It was in the early spring when the barley harvest was brought into the city. And this matches with the biblical description because the Bible says that the Israelites celebrated Passover, which is associated with the celebration of the barley harvest, and then they attacked the city of Jericho. The other thing is that this grain was burned and it's very valuable. The soldiers could have eaten it. They could have sold it. So why was it burned? Micah, what does the Bible tell us again?
10: To burn everything in the city except the gold, silver, iron, and brass.
11: Exactly. So we have this agreement between the details that we read about in the biblical text and the archaeological evidence that was excavated in Jericho. There's something else that these pots that were full of grain tell us along with the other pottery from this burned destruction layer. You see, archaeologists use pottery to date the layers that they're excavating. And so the archaeologist John Garstang that excavated at Jericho and Dr. Bryant Wood, who studied specifically the pottery that came out of this burn destruction at Jericho, both of them dated, based on the pottery, the destruction of Jericho to 1400 BC. Now, this is in agreement with the biblical date for when the Bible says that Jericho was destroyed.
2: Wow.
9: That is so cool.
4: Yeah.
11: So here's the thing, guys. The more I study the land of the Bible, the more I find that archaeology confirms the biblical record, the reliability of Scripture. In other words, the biblical record is in agreement with the archaeological record. And in fact, in almost 200 years where archaeologists have been excavating in the land of the Bible and the periods that the Bible is talking about, there has never been found any evidence that contradicts any of the biblical claims.
4: That's amazing.
2: Thanks for sharing this, Joel.
11: You bet.
9: I hope your friend was listening, Ian.
2: Hey, Charlie.
12: Is Mom there?
2: I have you on speakerphone. Go ahead.
9: What's up?
12: We caught Bree and I checked her. She has bumblefoot and both feet.
9: Oh, no.
12: So we checked the other chickens. All of them have it, except for Chickaletta and Clover.
9: What?
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1: I couldn't sleep very well. I'm so worried about Grandpa. It keeps me up all night long.
2: It's good to care about him, but remember, you can always give your worries to Jesus. My name is Zach, and you're listening to Keys for Kids. My grandma is 93 years old, and last week she fell and broke her hip. She had to have surgery, and she's not recovering very well. To be honest, I'm really worried about her. If you've had that kind of worry that keeps you up at night, it's hard to bear it on your own. But remember, Jesus wants to help you by comforting your anxious thoughts. 1 Peter 5:7 says, "Give all your worries to him because he cares for you." And now let's listen to our story. It's entitled, Losing Sleep. "You look tired," Mom said when Dylan came into the kitchen for breakfast one morning. He sighed as he sat down for a bowl of cereal. "I am tired. I couldn't sleep." "Why not?" Mom carried a glass of orange juice over to him. Dylan thanked her for the juice, then shrugged. Mom pulled out the chair beside him. "Were you thinking about Grandpa?" "Sort of," Dylan admitted. "It's hard knowing he's in the hospital and facing some health issues," Mom said. "But we need to keep praying that he'll be okay." "I tried, but I still couldn't sleep." Dylan stirred his cereal around in his bowl. Mom put a hand on his arm. "Sometimes our worries are strong and it feels almost impossible to get over them," she said. "But God is stronger." Mom got up and grabbed her phone from the counter. She tapped on the screen a few times before stepping back over to Dylan. Matthew chapter 6 talks about worry. It tells us not to worry about tomorrow. Mom showed him the phone and pointed out the verse. "It's not always easy to let go of our worries, especially when we're concerned about someone we love," she said. "But God is big enough and strong enough to take care of anything. He sent his own son to save us when we were lost in sin, and he promises to always be with us and take care of us. It doesn't do any good to worry and lose sleep. It's much better to trust everything to him." Dylan nodded as he glanced at the verse again. "Do you think we could visit Grandpa today?" "I think he'd like that," said Mom. "And I know he'd tell you the same thing I did. He appreciates your concern and prayers, but he doesn't want you to worry." "Yeah, I don't think Grandpa ever worries about anything," Dylan said as he finally dug into his cereal. Mom smiled. "It doesn't seem like it, does it?" she said. "If only we could all learn to be like that." Well, how about you? Are you worried about something? Maybe a loved one is sick or you're facing another difficult situation and don't know how it will turn out. Maybe you've been so worried that you've even lost sleep because of it. Instead of worrying, God wants you to trust him to take care of things. Worrying won't change anything, but God is in control of everything, and he loves you and promises to take care of you. You don't have to worry. Our key verse is found in the Gospel of Matthew, chapter 6, verse 34.
1: "Therefore, do not worry about tomorrow, for tomorrow will worry about itself. Each day has enough trouble of its own."
2: And our key thought for the day? Don't worry.
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2: 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As always, I'm Zach. We'll see you tomorrow.
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0: I mentioned the last time we were together that I'd have a few surprises in the next few chapters. And I wasn't just saying that. Lane Davis and Debbie Coronet were deep in the swamp area. Mr. Coronet was getting the monies ready for delivery. We fellas were just going about our everyday chores. Mrs. Coronet had decided to take a short walk into town and found herself wandering into the general store belonging to Mr. Laney.
1: Yeah, I don't know whether I need 3 yards of that or 6 yards of that. What do you think?
2: Afternoon, ma'am. May I help you?
3: Oh, no, thank you. I was just looking.
2: Well, if you're looking for anything in particular, just let me know. Had a robbery back here a while ago, and I'm still ordering things. I'll have more goods in a couple of days.
3: You were robbed? Oh, I'm so sorry.
2: Yes, it wasn't needed. Yeah, I was just starting out. And the robber not only took money, but destroyed a lot of things.
3: Have they caught him?
2: It wasn't a him. It was a her. A she.
3: A woman robbed your store?
2: Same reaction everybody has. Yeah, afraid so.
3: Well, if you have any problems resupplying your store, please get in touch with... Well, here's my card.
2: Thank you, Mrs. Coronet. I heard about your daughter, Mrs. Coronet. And here you are being concerned about my problems. Say, has there been any word?
3: Oh, just ransom. We're going to leave it at the specified place and... our daughter will be returned.
2: Say, I heard the same thing happen to you a little over a year ago.
3: Yes. Well, that's why we don't want to pursue the person. Mm. You see, the last time they caught the man and, well, they were forced to shoot, I was almost killed. We just don't want Debbie to go through that.
2: Well, you have any idea who it might be?
3: Not one. Oh, we've thought perhaps it was the other Davis boy, Jed's younger brother. But we understand he's pretty harmless.
2: Well, I never met him. Is this Sugar Creek gang helping you?
3: I beg your pardon.
2: They're a group of boys, all sizes and ages. They helped me put this place together. And they do a little detective work themselves, catching criminals and all.
3: Well, my husband doesn't want any investigation. He just wants to give the money and get Debbie back.
2: Yeah, I can understand that.
3: But I think we met those boys. Is one called Big Jim?
2: Yeah, that's right.
3: Yes, we met them. Fine boys. Oh, fine.
2: Yeah, they just couldn't be more helpful.
3: Yes.
4: Morning.
3: Well.
4: Morning, Miss Laney.
3: Oh, you have a customer.
2: Morning, Miss Sully. Hmm? How are you today?
4: Fine. I was wondering if you knew where
3: that scarf. Hmm? It's a Girl Scout scarf.
4: Yes'm.
3: May I see it?
4: Yes'm. Found in the swamp yesterday, way deep back there. Thought maybe I'd check in with the sheriff. See if he knew.
3: It's Debbie's scarf. There's her name embroidered.
4: Oh, sure.
3: You found it in the swamp.
4: Yes, and pretty deep. Too deep for any girls to be going there. You been missing any girls?
3: Missing? Oh, Mr. Sully, let's get to the sheriff.

0: How deep into the swamp is he?
1: As far as I know, 2-3 days, maybe.
2: Oh, we've heard that before.
3: You mean my daughter is in the swamps?
1: If she's with Lane Davis, she's safe, ma'am. He knows the swamps. He's been there all his life.
3: Well, if he's anything like Jed.
1: No. Not like Jed at all. In fact, I don't even picture him doing a kidnapping like this, no. If it's him, must be because of Jed's death. Must have sort of changed him, you know. I really can't say. Well, what are you going to do, Sheriff?
0: Well, I'm thinking.
2: Absolutely nothing, Sheriff.
0: But if we know it's Lane and Sully can lead us to him...
1: Well, no. I don't know where he lives, Sheriff. Nobody does. It's just somewhere deep back there.
0: But you know the swamp almost as well as Lane.
1: I guess if I had equipment to search proper.
0: We'd get that for you.
2: Mm-hmm. No, Sheriff. If you want to search him up after we get Debbie back, fine. But not until then.
3: Is this Lane person the only Davis left?
1: He is, ma'am.
3: Well, how is he going to collect the money and keep Debbie from running away?
1: Oh, ma'am, the swamp's deep, dark. No child's going to go wandering in it. Nope. Even to try and get out of it. You've seen the borders of the swamp, and that's scary enough. Oh, nope. No, he could leave her right in his cabin. Right smack in the middle. She wouldn't move. Not an inch.

0: Be okay.
1: I don't want to be alone.
0: You're friends with the Sugar Creek Gang, ain't you? You know you're not alone.
1: What do you mean by that?
0: The Sugar Creek Gang. Didn't they tell you about God? About him always being around? Of course, I can't say I've seen him around here, but they're pretty sure about him. I heard some of the talk you were having with Big Jim.
1: You were that close to us?
0: I'm like an Indian, silent like a snake. You made it easy for me when you ran off into the swamp. I was beginning to think that that God they were talking about was on my side. Anyway, if you get lonely, you give God a try. My ma's Bible's on that shelf, just in case you want something to read.
1: Please don't leave. I can go with you. You can pick up the bunny. I won't scream or fight or anything. Just please. I'm afraid of the dark. I hate this place.
0: I can't take any chances. I know you won't leave here.
1: I promise I won't leave if you take me.
0: Let go my arm.
1: I'm not going to let you go.
0: I don't want to be nasty. Now just let go my arm.
1: No.
0: Yes, now get away. Now get up. Get up and don't fight. Now, I don't want to hurt you. You hear? I don't want to have to hurt you.
2: You mean I was right?
3: Well, we can't be sure, but finding the scarf means she's pretty deep in those woods.
2: Does that mean you're going to let us go after her?
3: No, no, not yet. Mr. Coronet wants us to wait.
2: Mr. Coronet, doesn't he care about his daughter?
3: Of course he cares, Poetry. Now, let's be fair. He just wants to give the money and get his daughter back. He said once his daughter's back, we can search and there'll be a reward.
4: Where's the money drop-off going to be?
3: About 50 miles from here, on the other side of the swamp area. Actually, there are four drop-off points.
2: Four?
3: Yes, it's around the same area. I guess so that we won't track him. I don't know. Mr. Coronet refuses to talk about any plans for catching him right on the spot. So, I'm just chauffeuring him up there.
4: The money's here.
3: Uh-huh.
2: We couldn't drive up there with you, could we?
3: I think Mr. Coronet wants to make this as private as possible.
2: Yeah, I guess so.
3: But as soon as his daughter's back, then you can take the hounds and we'll go after Lane. I'll be blockading the roads. What he forgets is that carrying around $100,000 can be a little conspicuous. I gotta go over and talk with Mr. Coronet. You can stay in the office for a while and just lock the door behind you when you leave.
2: Thanks, Sheriff.
4: Bye.
3: Bye.
2: Bye. Boy, I sure do wish we could go with them.
5: Yeah.
4: Well, at least we'll be able to go after the criminal. You were pretty smart there, Poetry, guessing it might be Lane Davis.
2: On the other side of the swamp.
5: What was that?
2: I'm just thinking.
4: What?
2: Well, tonight's the night he's supposed to pick up the money, right?
4: If it is him.
2: And Debbie comes back 4.5 days later. Isn't that what the sheriff said?
4: Right.
2: And she's going to be left right in the woods where she was kidnapped.
4: Uh-huh.
2: Well, don't you see?
5: See what?
2: It's like the nose on your face.
4: You're the detective, Poetry. What do you mean?
2: The cabin's deep in the swamp if you start from this side. But it's not deep in the swamp if you start from the other side. Look, Debbie's been gone 5 days. 3 days to get to the cabin, and 1.5 days to get to where the money is supposed to be.
4: And 1 day to rest.
2: Right. So he's not that far in from the other side.
4: Right. Poetry, when we go after him, we start from the other side.
2: That's right.
5: Where are you going, Big Jim?
4: To tell the gang. This is big news.

take his place. I'm so hungry. I just can't eat snake. Maybe I'll boil some water at the fireplace and make some tea. Oh, no, he lied. Those rats are still here. I'd never get out of here. Oh, no. What if he was lying? What if he's getting even because his brother was killed? What if he leaves me here and takes the money and he never comes back for me? Don't talk silly. What did he say that Bible was? Over there. It's right on the shelf. Oh, everything's so dirty. Even the Bible. It hasn't been opened since his mom died. I feel stupid reading.

0: The Bible's like some bad short story. When you're scared, read the Bible. Well, I am scared. Well, how can people live like this? Well, I guess maybe I should read the Psalms. What's this? Psalm 23. The Lord is my shepherd, I shall not want. I remember that one. Just the first line. Oh, this is silly. Next thing I know, I'll be praying to God to get me out of here. Please get me out of here. I just prayed. Just then. Hopefully I could sleep, but I am so afraid of... Oh, those rats! The Lord is my shepherd. I shall not want. The Lord is my shepherd. The Lord is my shepherd. I only got... Please help me. Help me. I'm so scared. I'm so scared.
1: Thanks for driving me to the locations, Big Jim.
2: Glad I could help.
1: When the sheriff had that emergency call about them spotting the robbers, well, your offer was appreciated.
2: Well... I do feel partially responsible.
1: Well, you shouldn't. I know my Debbie. She's got a mind of her own. And sometimes too impulsive for her own good.
2: We'll get her back.
1: I hope so.
2: We're praying so.
1: Yes, I know you are. Never prayed much myself. But it's good to know we've got praying people.
2: The Lord plays a big part in our lives, sir. And it's something we like to share with others. I'm just glad we can share it with you.

0: One thing I'll always remember about all of us in the Sugar Creek Gang, we never miss an opportunity to share the love of the Lord with people, letting them know that He was first in our lives, and that in everything we sought His help, His will. Important. Well, I've got to say goodbye to you for now, but you'll be sure to join me the next time, when I'll have more to tell in this story by Paul Hutchins. Until then, Lord bless, and I'll keep on praying for you.
1: You've been listening to another dramatic adaptation of Christian children's literature, brought to life by The Bookshelf. 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

0: one gift that God has given me, the love of books. 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As a boy, I traveled to places impossible for me to see, and yet my bookshelf made them real to me. 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
1: This is The Bookshelf. 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

0: But all I want to do is visit the place and see if the boat's still there.
1: But my mother says the river is very high. We should go only to the meadow. There it is safe.
0: All I want to do is see if the boat's still there.
1: And if the boat is still there?
0: Nothing. I just want to see.
1: You will not try to go into the boat.
0: Who, me? I just want to see if it's still there.
1: You will promise?
0: Of course. We'll just look and then come back.
1: My mother says...
0: I'm not going to argue with you anymore. If you don't want to go, don't. But this bike and I are going no matter what.
1: But wait, Francis. I will come with you.

0: Here, this way doesn't have private on the sign. Let's hide our bicycles behind these bushes and walk to the top of the hill.
1: You think they will be safe there?
0: Sure, nobody will ever see them. Here, take, put this one over here. Yeah, over your fender, yeah. Come on, Ram, this way.
1: Francis, you must wait. Why does he always hurry so? Now I must run twice as fast to keep up. Francis, wait for me.
0: Hey, Ram, are you hurt? What happened?
1: I caught my foot in that hole and I fell.
0: Are you all right?
1: Yes, I think so, except I got my pants all muddy. My mother will be very angry. I think we go home soon.
0: Home? We just got here. We can't go home yet. We haven't even seen the river.
1: Why will we see the river? It is very cold in the water and I do not swim.
0: Don't have to swim if we find the boat.
1: But you promised that we would not...
0: I know. I just want to find it. Hey, come on. I saw a log we can sit on while we eat lunch.
1: I think I'm not very hungry. My mother will be angry. I knew I should not have disobeyed.
0: Oh, come on. You can get the mud out once it dries, and it'll be good as new. Come on.

0: I wish I had obeyed my mother and turned at the big brown house. Then
1: boy,
0: I would have...
1: isn't this great to be able to go where you want and do what you please?
0: But we can't do as we please.
1: Ram, you don't know how to have an adventure.
0: Have an adventure? What is an adventure?
1: It means going somewhere that you've never gone before and doing something that you've never done before.
0: But you have been here before, haven't you?
1: Well, sure I have. It's just that it's almost like being in a place where I've never been.
0: I wish my parents were along.
1: What? Spoil the adventure? Not me. If Wendy and Dad were here now, everything would be spoiled for me.
0: Do you not like to be with your parents?
1: Do you like being with yours?
0: Yes, very much.
1: Why?
0: Well, they do nice things for my sister Tara and me.
1: What kind of nice things?
0: My father would play games with us while my mother fixed the food if they were here.
1: I know how fathers play with their kids, yelling all the time.
0: My father does not yell at me.
1: You're kidding. All fathers yell.
0: Oh, no. When my father speaks, he speaks very softly, and I had better hear him.
1: My dad can't even hear when I answer. He's yelling so loud.
0: I would not like it if my father yelled at me.
1: I don't like it either. But all I can do is leave the house every chance I get.
0: Does he not care if you leave?
1: It makes him mad now and then, but most of the time he doesn't even know I'm gone.
0: Does your mother not care either?
1: She's usually in a room with a headache. She always has a headache.
0: Why does she have a headache?
1: I don't know. Sometimes I wish I could help her, but my dad says I give her the headache, so it's best for me to be gone.
0: That does not sound like a very happy home to live in.
1: Oh, we have fun sometimes.
0: When?
1: Sometimes when Grandma comes to visit, she brings things.
0: Like toys?
1: Yeah, but then I have to hide them.
0: Why?
1: Because Wendy always says they belong to her, even the one that Grandma gives me. So if I don't take them and hide them, she winds up getting them.
0: How?
1: Dad just takes them and gives them to her.
0: That does not seem right.
1: But if I say it is not, then I'm yelled at again, and sometimes...
0: Sometimes?
1: Hey, hurry up and eat. We gotta go find the boat.
0: Must we find the boat?
1: Sure, it's part of the adventure.
0: Must we have an adventure?
1: See that tree going out of the water? Last one out there is a purple cow!
0: Francis, I think I must be a purple cow, for I will not climb out on that tree.
1: You'll never have an adventure if you're scared of everything. Come on!
0: You are right. I am scared. The river is high, and I do not swim.
1: Ram, come here, quick!
0: I told you I will not climb out on
1: that... I don't want you to climb anywhere. Just come here.
0: So what is it?
1: There it is, in those bushes.
0: What?
1: A boat.
0: Is that where you thought it would be?
1: Yes, that's just where I remember it was.
0: It is very small.
1: It's big enough.
0: For what?
1: Nothing, just big enough.
0: Now we have seen it. We can go.
1: Go? Where?
0: Back to our bicycles and back to the meadow.
1: Don't you want to see if the boat will hold us?
0: No, I do not.
1: But we can't come all this way and just leave.
0: I can very easily.
1: But Ram, the adventure.
0: I think I will let it be your adventure. I would like to return to my bicycle.
1: I promise. Just one close look. Then we go.
0: I am close enough.
1: But that's a real boat.
0: I have seen real boats. Much bigger and much prettier. That one has no paint.
1: But I'll bet it will really...
0: You
1: really...
0: promised we would not go into it.
1: All I want to do is sit in it. That can't harm anything. It's tied to that tree.
0: Why sit in a boat that will go nowhere?
1: Just to see what it feels like.
0: I think it will feel wet. Now we must go before the sun is gone. It is late.
1: I'm going to just sit in it for a minute and see how it feels. Hey, this is really something. It feels strange, like I was floating on air.
0: The boat has no sticks to guide it with.
1: Don't need any sticks. We can just...
0: You said we would not go in the boat.
1: Come on in, Ram, just to see how it feels. And then we'll go get the bicycle.
0: I do not want to.
1: Just for a minute, then I promise.
0: But you promised we would not get into the boat.
1: This time I really promise.
0: What does really promise mean?
1: It means as soon as we sat in the boat and counted to 60, we'll go get on the bicycles and ride to the meadow.
0: You really promise?
1: Yeah, really.
0: Well, all right.
1: Oh. Whoa, sit down. The boat's rocking.
0: Yes, I know it is. Now we count. I will begin. 1, 2, 3, 4. Francis, what are you doing with the rope?
1: Just want to see what kind of knot is in it.
0: I think you should leave it alone. 5, 6, 7, 8, 9, 10. Francis, do not untie it.
1: I'm not untying it. I only want to see if it'll come untied.
0: I'm sure it will. 11, 12, 13, 14, 15, 16.
1: There.
0: No, you untied it. We're moving.
1: Sit down, Ram, or you'll tip us over.
0: I do not care if I tip the boat. I want out.
1: What will you do when you get out? Walk on the water? You can't swim, remember?
0: Yes, I remember. I wish you would have remembered before you untied the knot.
1: This is more fun than riding the bicycles, don't you think?
0: No, I do not. I can stop a bicycle when I want.
1: We can stop this boat, too. All you have to do is grab one of those branches along the shore.
0: But we are not going toward the shore. We are going out into the river, and we are going much faster.
1: Nothing to be scared of. All we have to do is...
0: What? Francis? Now we are in the middle of the river, and you will never reach the branches.
1: Oh, we'll drift over toward the shore pretty soon.
0: I do not think so. We are going faster than I like, and the river is carrying us farther away.
1: But then maybe we should...
0: Should what, Francis?
1: Why do you keep asking me? You should think of something.
0: I am thinking of something. I'm thinking I wish I had obeyed my mother and never let you talk me into getting into this boat.
1: If we only had some oars.
0: And what?
1: Oars. Sticks to steer the boat.
0: We have nothing but us, and I'm scared.
1: But this is fun.
0: Then why are we not laughing? And why do we cling to the side of the boat so?
1: I'm trying to steer it.
0: Then you must open your eyes.
1: Ram, why don't you... Hey, I heard something.
0: All I hear is the water underneath the boat.
1: Shh. I hear someone!
2: Hello, over there!
1: Did you hear it?
0: Yes, I think I did.
2: Hey, you boys over there, get out of that boat!
1: Look over there, a man and two boys and a dog!
0: He's coming to us.
1: Uh-oh, maybe we have his boat! I'll bet that's it. Let's not pay any attention to him. If it's his boat, he'll really be mad.
0: I don't care, I think we should come for him.
1: Don't you dare, I didn't want him to know we hear him.
3: Oh, what's wrong with those two boys out there? Can't they hear me? Hey, you two! Hey, get out of that boat over there!
4: Hey, they're
3: get
4: not
3: out of there fast!
4: Attention to you, Dad!
3: I know they're not. Hey, out there!
5: It looks like they even turned away from us.
3: Well, they better hear me, and fast. Hey, you two out there in the boat! Can you hear me? Quiet, Chip. Come on, boys. We're gonna have to get closer to the shore over there. Now you be careful, you hear me? And don't you fall into the water, because that current's pretty strong.
4: Yeah. Hey, you better holler again, Dad. They're getting pretty close.
3: Yeah, I know they are. Hey, jump! Jump, you little idiots!
5: Still didn't hear you.
3: Yeah. Well, they'd better hit me this time, because they just don't have much time. Hey! Hey, you two out there in the boat! You better jump out quick, because you're heading straight for the dam!
0: Francis, I think we should try to hear what the man is saying.
1: He's probably telling us he wants his boat back.
0: He can't have it.
1: Yeah, but he's gonna be mad.
0: I don't blame him, but we must listen to him.
1: Why?
0: I do not like what I see up ahead.
1: What do you see?
0: Nothing. There is nothing.
1: What do you mean, nothing?
0: There is nothing. There is no river. It is gone.
1: Gone?
0: Yes, gone.
3: Now, boys, we'll have to all three shout. Now let's call out, you're heading for the dam. Jump. Now, are we all ready?
4: Yes, Dad.
3: Okay, now, all together now.
6: You're heading for the dam.
3: Jump.
6: You're heading for the dam. Jump.
1: What are they shouting?
0: They are saying we are heading for the dam. That is why the river is not ahead of us.
1: Look, the man and the boys are coming into the water. We're getting closer to him.
3: Trail your coats. Trail your coats, boys, over the side of the boat. Here, turn the boat in. Over here.
1: Hurry, Ram. We're getting closer.
0: I am hurrying.
3: Jump, boys.
0: We'll
3: get you. Don't worry. Just jump. Jump. Hang on. I got you now. Now hang on to him, Martin and Chris. I'll grab the other one. I think we got him. Forget the boat, boys. We'll get it later. Now take these boys to the house and tell Mom to get them warm and dry. They'll catch their deaths.
4: But, Dad, the boat!
3: Let it go, I told you. We'll get it later.
4: But, Dad!
3: Now stop the noise, you two. Just stop it and get going. Now, here, run before these two catch pneumonia. And you two, here, get up on your feet. Now hurry now.
5: Okay.
3: And run along now, fast. You follow the boys, you hear me? Get going.

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2: Okay, everybody, quiet down. All right, a few days ago, Courtney and Jenny and I started studying a very special story together. One of the most romantic stories ever written. Ladies, why don't you bring everyone else up to speed about what we've learned so far?
3: Us?
2: Sure. You do remember, don't you?
3: Jenny?
4: Thanks a lot, Courtney. Well, first we met a guy named Elimelech, his wife Naomi, and their two sons, Mahlon and Chilion.
5: No, we will not see a crop this year.
6: If we have no crop, we'll starve.
7: Hello, cousin.
5: Greetings, Oren.
7: When can I bring my men over?
5: You can't.
7: Then why have you gathered us together?
5: To tell you, we're leaving.
8: Where are you going, cousin?
5: To Moab.
7: Elimelech! You made it. Welcome.
5: Ruth, this is my wife, Naomi.
9: Welcome to my family, daughter.
7: A toast. May Chemosh bless them.
9: Elimelech! I want you to return to your parents' homes.
10: What?
9: Ruth, no. I'm staying with you. Where you go, I will go.
4: So when Naomi saw that Ruth wouldn't go back, they both got up and continued their journey to Bethlehem and a new life.
2: Thank you, Jenny.
4: What happens next, Connie?
2: Well, Naomi and Ruth came to Bethlehem, and the whole village was stirred by their arrival. But it wasn't the same pleasant Naomi who had left them 10 years earlier. You see, she had changed.
11: Look who it is!
12: Can it be Elimelech's wife?
11: Is that Naomi?
13: Who's that with her?
14: She wouldn't bring a Moabite woman back here, would she?
15: Naomi! Naomi, is it really you?
9: No. I was once Naomi, but I am no longer.
14: Mother?
9: When I left here, my life was full, but the Lord has brought me home empty.
14: Mother, don't.
9: You are my only joy now, Ruth. Why should I be called Naomi when the Lord has turned his back on me and dealt me such hardship and misery? Listen to me, all of you. Don't call me Naomi any longer. Call me Mara. Bitter. For Almighty God has dealt me many bitter blows.
15: Now, Naomi.
9: My name is Mara.
14: Oh, Mother.
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3: So Naomi changed from a sweet person to a bitter person, huh?
4: Yeah, but I can see why. She lost her husband and both her sons.
2: And to make matters worse, it wasn't long before she and Ruth received a visit from a familiar and very unwelcome relative.
7: Naomi? Naomi?
14: Can I help you, sir?
7: Who are you?
14: I am Naomi's daughter-in-law, Ruth.
7: Oh, yes, the Moabite. Well, I am Oren, her husband's cousin.
14: You are most welcome, Cousin Oren.
7: I am not your cousin, seed of iniquity. Where is Naomi?
14: She is resting.
7: Tell her I wish to see her.
14: She has not been well.
9: It's all right, Ruth. Hello, Oren.
7: Welcome home, Naomi.
9: My name is Mara.
7: Oh, yes. I've heard about that. The women of the town have been talking about your sojourn among the heathens and with your son's heathen wives.
9: Have they? Then they must have told you that my son's wife is no longer a heathen. She has made the Lord God of Israel her God.
7: So the women say.
9: What do you want, Oren?
7: To offer you my help. The barley is ready to be harvested. I bid you to come and glean in my fields.
9: Thank you for your offer.
7: Of course, if your husband had allowed me to control his lands while you were gone, you would have been harvesting your own fields. As it is, perhaps next year we can join our fortunes,
9: No, Oren.
7: No?
9: I'm not so naive as you believe. You sought my husband's lands while he was alive. Do you think it will be so easy to acquire them now that he is dead? No, Oren.
7: You have no workers for your fields. You have no money to buy seed. Did you think because the famine is over those things would just miraculously appear? You can still starve on this precious land of yours.
9: If it is God's will, so be it. But I will not lose my husband's inheritance. And we will not glean in your fields either.
7: What?
9: We have never accepted your charity, and we will not start now. As my husband used to say, it comes at too high a price.
7: I have tried to help you. I have acted toward you according to the customs and laws of our land. And now, by those same laws and customs, my obligation to you is finished. Make your own way if you can. I'll have nothing more to do with you.
14: Mother, perhaps you shouldn't have been so harsh with him.
9: He'll be back, Ruth. Believe me. Like a plague, he'll be back. He'll have nothing more to do with us. Until he can figure out some other way to get this land.
14: You would know better than I. And I'm sure if we're careful, we can make do with the food we have left.
9: Would you rather we take his charity?
14: No, no, certainly not. Still, I suppose I could go out in the fields of some kind man. Perhaps glean the free grain behind his reapers?
9: Ruth, you are wise. Very well, dear daughter. Go ahead.
4: Connie?
2: Yes, Jenny?
4: What did Ruth mean, glean the free grain behind his reapers?
2: Good question. When reapers would gather the harvest from the field, some of the grain would fall from their hands onto the ground. According to the law of Moses, the poor and the widows were entitled to gather that grain for themselves.
3: Well, Naomi and Ruth were certainly widows.
2: Yes, and poor. So Ruth went off to glean. And the field she just happened to find herself in belonged to another one of Elimelech's relatives.
7: Master Boaz! Look, everyone! It's the master!
8: Thank you! Thank you! God be with you all!
7: Oh, master!
8: God be with you, Caleb, my foreman and my friend.
7: And with you. Did your trip go well?
8: Oh, very well. The trade route is ours, secured by treaty.
7: Excellent.
8: I just came from town. Everyone is saying my cousin Naomi has returned from Moab.
7: It is true. My wife told me she arrived a few days ago with her daughter-in-law.
8: And what of Elimelech?
7: Your kinsman sleeps in Sheol with his fathers.
8: Elimelech is dead?
7: And his two sons with him. I am sorry, master.
8: He was old, and his sons were never very strong. You say Naomi is back with her daughter-in-law?
7: Yes, master.
8: Well, I must go see her. Caleb.
7: Master?
8: That girl over there, behind the gleaners, who is she?
7: Naomi's daughter-in-law.
8: What?
7: Her name is Ruth. She is a Moabitess. She was married to Mahlon and came back here to live.
8: Why would she do that?
7: According to my wife, she came because of her love for Naomi.
8: I don't understand.
7: Naomi wanted Ruth to return to her family, but Ruth begged to stay with Naomi. Wherever you go, I will go, she said. Wherever you stay, I will stay. Your people shall be my people, and your God, my God.
8: She worships the Lord our God?
7: So it would seem, master. This morning she arrived at the fields and asked if she could glean behind the reapers. She has worked without resting ever since, except for a short break in the workers' shelter.
8: Remarkable. Well, from the looks of things, though, the other widows aren't letting her gather very much.
7: Well, she is from Moab, master.
8: Ah, of course. Caleb, have everyone come in for another rest, but gather the men over there. I have some instructions I want you to give them.
7: It will be done, master.
10: Rest time. Everyone in and refresh yourselves. Men to the right, women to the left.
3: Another break so soon?
14: Oh, Boaz is good to us.
11: Pardon me, please.
14: Well, if it isn't the Moabite.
3: What do you want, foreigner?
14: Only a bit of water.
11: And why should you get any water?
3: Why should you get anything? Go and gather somewhere else. This water is for God's children, and so are these fields.
8: We are all made by God, Zarephath.
3: Master Boaz, I only meant that she's not one of the chosen.
8: Are you so sure? At any rate, you know the laws concerning the fallen grain. It is for the widows, the poor, and strangers in our land. From what I understand, she is all three.
3: Yes, master.
14: Perhaps I should go and glean in some other field.
8: Oh, no, no, my child. Don't go, please.
14: I'm not wanted here, and I don't wish to cause any trouble.
8: Oh, there's no trouble. Stay here and glean with us. They won't bother you anymore. You can work behind my women.
14: But when your men see me, they will surely chase me away.
8: I have warned my men not to trouble you. Here, have some water. It will refresh you.
14: Oh.
8: It's all right. Drink.
14: Thank you.
8: Feel better?
14: Yes, my lord.
8: What is it?
14: How is it that I have found such favor in your eyes that you should be so kind to me? I am only a foreigner.
8: I know. I also know all about the love and kindness you have shown your mother-in-law since the death of your husband, and how you left your father and mother in your own land and have come here to live among strangers. Your people shall be my people, and your God my God. Did you say these things?
14: Yes.
8: And did you mean them?
14: I did, my lord.
8: May the Lord God of Israel, under whose wings you have come to take refuge, bless you for it.
14: I'm not one of your workers, and yet you are most gracious to me. Thank you.
10: Back to work! Everyone, back to work!
14: Well, I should get back.

0: food than she could eat. And when she went back to work that afternoon, Boaz had more instructions for his workers.
1: Caleb, tell the men to let Ruth glean right among the sheaves. Do not stop her.
2: Yes, master.
1: And Caleb.
2: Yes, master.
1: Tell them also to snap off some heads of barley and drop them for her to pick up.
2: Yes, master.
1: And Caleb.
2: Yes, master.
1: Tell them to do it in secret. Don't let her know anything about it.
2: Yes, master.
1: Oh, and Caleb.
2: Yes, master.
1: Tell them to definitely not tell her I told them to do it.
2: Yes, master.
1: Well, what are you waiting for? Go, go, go!
2: What? Yes, master!
0: Ruth worked in Boaz's fields all day, and in the evening when she had beaten out the barley she had gleaned, it came to a whole bushel. She carried it and the leftover food from lunch back to Naomi.
3: Here is what I gleaned, and here is what was left from lunch.
4: So much! Where in the world did you work today?
3: It was so wonderful, Mother. The owner of the field let me work among the sheaves. He protected me and defended me.
4: May God be praised for his kindness. Who is this man?
3: His name is Boaz.
4: Boaz?
3: Yes.
4: Blessed be the Lord God who is still showing his mercy to us and to Mahlon.
3: Why?
4: Boaz is Elimelech's cousin.
3: Oh.
4: He is our close relative. He's one of our redeemers.
3: The Lord is good. Boaz said to come back and stay close behind his reapers until the entire field is harvested.
4: This is wonderful. Do as he says. Stay with his workers through the whole harvest. You'll be safer there than in any other field.
0: Ruth gathered in Boaz's field through the end of the barley harvest and the wheat harvest, too. Each night she came home to Naomi and told her of Boaz's great kindnesses. Little by little, Naomi began to lose her bitterness and regain her joy. And before long, a wonderful plan took shape in her mind.
4: Ruth, my daughter, are you happy here?
3: Yes, Mother, very happy.
4: Have you ever considered getting married again?
3: Well, I cannot deny that I've thought about it. But I will not leave you. You know that.
4: You may not have to. I know that you love Boaz.
3: Mother!
4: There's no use denying it. I can see it in your eyes and in your smile. Am I right?
3: Yes. I do love him.
4: Hun, he loves you as well.
3: Do you think so?
4: Oh, yes. I see the way he looks at you and how kind he's been toward us for your sake.
3: Then why hasn't he said anything to me?
4: Boaz is an honorable man, and sometimes honorable men need a little coaxing. Do you want to marry him?
3: Oh, yes, Mother, more than anything. But how can we coax him?
4: He will be winnowing barley tonight on the threshing floor. Now here's what you do. Bathe and put on perfume and some nice clothes. And go down to the threshing floor, but don't let him see you. When he has finished his supper, watch where he beds down for the night. When he's asleep, go and lift the cover off his feet and lie down there.
3: At his feet?
4: Mm-hmm.
3: Isn't that rather forward of me?
4: Well, we have no men to arrange this proposal, so what else can we do? Boaz is honorable. Once you're there, he will tell you what to do.
3: All right, Mother. I'll do whatever you say.
0: Ruth went to the threshing floor that night and followed Naomi's instructions. It was very risky.
5: Why? Yeah, I don't get what's happening here.
0: Well, you see, according to Arabic tradition, by laying at his feet, Ruth was essentially proposing to him. It was risky because, well, Boaz could reject her.
5: And crush her heart forever. Oh, Ruth. Well, Connie, what happened?
0: Well, it was just as Naomi said. After Boaz had finished his supper, he lay down contentedly beside a heap of grain and went to sleep. Ruth crept up to him through the darkness, quietly lifted the covering off his feet and lay there. The minutes crawled by, minutes that must have been torture for Ruth.
5: Oh, the poor thing.
0: Then suddenly, around midnight, Boaz awoke and sat up, startled.
1: Who are you?
3: It is Ruth, your maidservant, my lord.
1: Ruth?
3: Yes.
1: Why are you here?
3: I,
6: Oh, it's all right.

0: Tell me why you're here.
1: My lord, if I have found favor in your eyes, spread your robe over your handmaid and make me your wife according to God's law.
0: My wife?
1: Yes, you are my close relative.
0: Oh, Ruth.
2: Ruth,
0: blessed be the Lord God for bringing you here. For this kindness is even greater than the first.
1: Kindness?
0: Toward Naomi and me.
1: But that's not...
0: You have put aside your personal desires. Oh, I know you would prefer a younger man, even a poor one.
1: No, not so, my lord. My heart's desire is for you.
0: And I love you as well. Now, don't worry about a thing, my child.
1: Okay.
0: I'll handle all the details. Everyone knows what a good person you are. They'll all want to come to the wedding. And we will invite everyone.
1: Oh.
0: All our friends and relatives
1: and... Oh, Boaz! What? What did I say? What's wrong?
0: I just thought of a problem.
1: A problem?
0: Now, it's true that I am a close relative, but there is someone who is more closely related to you than I am.
1: There is?
0: By our laws, he would have first claim on you.
1: Who? Who is it?
0: Orin.
1: Orin?
3: Orin?
4: Orin.
5: Want to contact us about the episodes you're hearing? 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We always love hearing from you.
6: Ruth would have to marry Orin?
7: I don't get it, Connie. Why?
8: Well, it has to do with the law of Moses. When a man died, his nearest male relative had the right and obligation to protect that man's property, which included marrying his wife.
6: But Orin is so hateful and mean. Ruth can't marry him. She just can't.
8: Well, I think she probably felt the same way.
1: Orin!
0: I know, my dear, but the law is the law. I must at least talk to him about it.
1: I understand.
0: I'll see him in the morning. If he refuses to marry you, then as the Lord lives, I will. But if he will marry you, well, then we have no choice.
1: May the Lord's will be done.
0: Everything will be all right, my child. Now lie down and get some sleep.
8: She lay at his feet until the morning and was up early, before daybreak. Boaz tied up a bushel and a half of barley in her shawl as a present for Naomi. Then Ruth returned home and told her mother-in-law everything that had happened.
2: We may have undone ourselves, Ruth. Orin will surely see this is a way to take our land.
1: Oh, Mother, he will take me from you and you will have lost everything.
2: No. We must be patient until we hear what happens. Boaz is wise and shrewd. He won't rest until the matter's settled. We must have faith.
8: Boaz went to the village gate at Bethlehem, where he found Orin and 10 of the chief men of the village, whom he asked to sit as witnesses.
9: What do you want, Boaz? I'm a busy man.
0: It is no secret that for some time now you have desired to acquire our brother Elimelech's land.
9: As you say, it is common knowledge.
0: What is not common knowledge is that I am in control of Elimelech's land.
9: You? But I thought Naomi...
0: Naomi did not know.
9: I don't believe you.
0: Will you believe Elimelech's sandal?
6: Wait a minute. Explain the sandal again.
7: You remember when a deal was made, the person making the deal would pull off his sandal and hand it to the other party.
10: Oh, right. Okay, keep going.
9: So, you are the one.
0: Yes. And besides, Naomi now desires to sell Elimelech's property.
9: Does she? I'm glad she's finally come to her senses.
0: I felt I should speak to you about it so you can buy it if you wish, in the presence of these respected witnesses. As the closest relative, you have the first right to buy it.
9: Well, then I'll buy it.
0: Are you sure?
9: Yes, I'm sure. I'll buy it.
0: Because if you don't want to buy it, just say the word and I will buy it.
9: I want it. I'll buy it.
0: Very well. Congratulations.
9: Thank you. Thank you very much.
0: When is the wedding?
9: Wedding? What wedding?
0: Why, yours.
9: What are you talking about?
0: Didn't you know? Your purchase of the land from Naomi requires your marriage to her daughter-in-law, Ruth.
9: Ruth? The Moabitess?
0: Yes. You must marry her so that she can have children to carry on her husband's name and inherit the land.
9: I can't marry a Moabite.
0: You must. It's the law.
9: But if I do, her children will have a claim on my inheritance.
0: Yes. Congratulations.
9: No.
0: No?
9: I won't do it.
0: You won't?
9: No.
0: Are you sure?
9: Yes. You buy the land. You marry the girl.
0: Very well, then. Give me your sandal.
9: Here. And gladly given.
0: Thank you, Oren. Elders and leaders of Bethlehem, you have seen that today I have bought all the property of Elimelech, Chilion, and Mahlon from Naomi, and that with it I have purchased Ruth the Moabitess, the widow of Mahlon, to be my wife, that she may have a son to carry on his family's name.
9: We are witnesses, Boaz. May the Lord make this woman who has now come into your home like Rachel and Leah, from whom all the nations of Israel descended.
0: I thank you, brethren. God be with you.
9: And with you, Boaz. Now, go be with your betrothed.
0: Yes, yes! Ruth! Ruth! You are now bone of my bone and flesh of my flesh.
1: The Lord God of Israel has made us one, beloved husband.
0: Beloved wife.
3: What God hath joined together, let no man separate. Amen.
8: So Boaz and Ruth were married, and the Lord blessed them and gave her a son. Naomi became the boy's nurse.
4: What is the baby's name?
0: He will be called Obed, a servant who worships.
1: Well, Mother, you have a son again.
11: Yes, a beautiful son. Praise be to God.
1: Praise God.
8: Naomi's joy was complete. Obed grew and became the father of Jesse, who was the father of the shepherd boy David, king of Israel, and ancestor of the King of Kings, Jesus.
4: Thanks, Connie. That was wonderful.
7: Yeah, and you were right. Ruth's story is one of the most romantic and beautiful stories I've ever heard.
8: And it's a whole lot more. It teaches us about faith, perseverance, the importance of making proper choices, and how God works in our lives, even when he seems far away. And most of all, it teaches us about the power of love.

0: Of all the classic love stories in literature, few come close to the tenderness and beauty of the story of Ruth, the young widow from Moab. It's such a special story that it's one of only two books in the Bible named after women. And Ruth was such a special person that she had the honor of being included in the direct family line of Jesus. Now that's special. What do you think is the most beautiful story in the Bible? Write it down on a postcard or a letter and send it to me. The address is Adventures in Odyssey, Colorado Springs, Colorado, 80995. 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Our production engineer was Mark Drury, and our music by John Campbell. And I'm Chris, hoping you'll join us again next time for more Adventures in Odyssey.
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0: We greet our friends everywhere with the final chapter of number 11 Rue du Chanoine, the story of Monsieur John Calvin of Picardy, Paris, and Geneva. This is another in the series Stories of Great Christians and comes to you from the Moody Bible Institute of Chicago.
1: My brother John had traveled a long way from those early days when we were growing up together in the little village of Picardy. First, the little boy studying his Latin grammar under the shadow of the village cathedral, and such a bright little one he was. Then the theology student in the dusty classrooms of Paris. How I admired him from afar in those days, and even more when he was so sure that God wanted him to lead the secluded life of a writer. So my brother matured. But before my eyes, he became a scholar, exiled from Paris, staunchly Protestant, stumbling into Geneva by mistake and staying there against his will because God called him. I saw him change into a passionate reformer who forgot his fear of men in his anguish for the word of God. And then when the storms were over, his battle won, he was Master John Calvin, the statesman of Geneva, the counselor of the churches, dedicated to giving his beloved city everything to make her a great Christian republic. Everything, including a university.
2: I'm so glad you stopped in this afternoon, Jacques. I've been wanting a chance to have an undisturbed conference with you about this matter.
3: Well, now that I'm here, I'm not sure that I should be, John.
2: What do you mean?
3: I mean, you don't look well.
2: Oh, it's just a touch of malaria. I wonder if perhaps the mosquitoes they breed in the moats are responsible.
3: I know. They're a festering sore spot. They ought to be cleaned out.
2: I'd work on it. In the meantime...
3: In the meantime, you'll suffer with marsh fever.
2: No. In the meantime, I want to talk business about the university.
3: Are you strong enough for an argument?
2: Go ahead.
3: John, this idea of yours about building a university in Geneva is nothing but impractical dreaming.
2: Why? We're a city of 20,000 now. We're ready for a university. Why, look at the way we've expanded in the last 5 years.
3: City of 20,000, eh? Your mind plays tricks with figures. The kind of tricks you wanted to play.
2: What do you mean?
3: You know what I mean. A third of those 20,000 are refugees from France who came here penniless. They don't care about a university, and if they did, they've got enough to do just to feed their own families.
2: But they're dedicated Christians. Every one of them was exiled from his homeland because of his belief in Jesus Christ.
3: Don't you know by now that doesn't put any pennies in their pockets? John, face reality. We're in a peculiar position in this city. We don't have any prince or cardinal to give his fortune to our school.
2: Thank God for that.
3: Yes, indeed. But nevertheless, if we try to build a school out of nothing, we'll be the laughingstock of Europe.
2: We'll be the astonishment of Europe. Listen to me, Jacques. No, let me talk for a change. When I preached about the university on Sunday...
3: You didn't.
2: I did. And people responded. I could see it in their faces.
3: That doesn't count.
2: There was one dear old lady...
3: Dear old ladies don't count either. Not when you're counting fortunes and legacies and wills.
1: John, there's someone to see you.
2: Who is it, Marie?
1: Monsieur Lussault.
2: Oh, bring him in, please, Marie. I'm sorry for the interruption, Jacques. Oh, Monsieur Lussault, come in. May I introduce my friend Jacques Lemot?
4: Good afternoon, monsieur.
2: Monsieur Lussault is the best printer in the city of Geneva, Jacques.
3: How do you do, monsieur?
2: He has printed all of my books. Isn't that correct?
4: Well, Master Calvin, I didn't come to talk about type and paper, except indirectly. I came to talk about the university.
2: Oh?
4: As a businessman, I realize that your plans will never be actuality without friends. I am prepared to make a gift to the university, for I believe in it. I have grandsons. Therefore, I want to give you a large share of everything I've accumulated.
1: John, are you sure you're warm enough? The wind is brisk today.
2: Oh, stop fussing over me, Marie. I'm all right.
1: No, you're not all right. You haven't been since the marsh fever last winter. Besides, if I don't fuss over you, who will?
5: Wouldn't Idelette have loved to stand here and watch our university being built?
1: She'd have been so proud.
5: And so happy that the windows overlook the lake.
1: I like the arch of the porch roof, like it's sweeping right up to God.
5: That's what the architect intended.
1: And the granite pillars, John, they're so strong.
5: Those granite pillars will hold up the university.
1: I hope so.
5: Not just their strength, Marie. Walk over and look closely. You'll see what I mean.
1: Why, there's writing on them.
5: Look closer.
1: I can't read it. It's some kind of foreign language.
5: Yes. One pillar in Hebrew, one in Latin, the third in Greek.
1: Well, what do they say?
5: The Latin, Marie, says, "The wisdom which comes from above is pure, peaceful, and full of mercy." The Hebrew says, "The fear of the Lord is the beginning of wisdom."
1: That's beautiful, John.
5: And the Greek, the language of our New Testament, says, "Christ has become to us the wisdom of God." That's the strength of our university. Strength of God in Christ. And it can never be weakened.
1: John, you must be so happy. The university almost finished.
5: Finished? No, no, Marie.
1: But the workman told me just yesterday
5: that... Not finished, just begun. The building's merely the shell. The faculty is the school. And I intend to have the best faculty in all of Europe.
1: Now, John...
5: I do. I've already written to Viret and asked him to come from Lausanne... Beitza has given me his promise. He'll be rector.
1: And what about you, John? Aren't you going to teach?
5: Yes, I am.
1: Of course, I might have known. Come along home, John. You don't look at all well to me. The great Clement's bells called the people to Saint-Pierre on June 5, 1559... It was the inauguration service for the university. Professors were installed, students pledged themselves to the Reformed Confession of Faith, and of course John spoke and climaxed the day with prayer. What a memorable day for him. And that year, 900 young men enrolled from all over Europe. The year 1559 was a great year for us. In July...
5: My 50th birthday. 50 years old today. So much to be thankful for. God spared me from last year's marsh fever. The university is complete. Sole Deo Gloria.
1: And then in August...
5: Thank you, Monsieur Lussault. You're the best printer in the city. I appreciate your patience, your craftsmanship. 8 chapters in 4 big volumes. Who would have believed my institutes would grow so large? The Lord is good. The work is done at last.
1: And in November...
5: Yes, Monsieur Chairman, I would be happy to delegate a minister to read the Bible and pray for God's blessing at every council meeting. I trust this becomes a custom. It means that the Word of God has its place in our government at last.
1: And on Christmas Day...
6: Master Calvin, you may have wondered why we asked you to come to a meeting of the council on this day...
5: I'm always ready to serve you.
6: This is no regular business session. No, this is our way of commemorating the birth of Jesus Christ. I have here a paper in my hands, Master Calvin, which I'm going to ask you to sign. The council in past years has given you other messages. Yeah, but this is different. Master Calvin, you have never asked to become a citizen of our city... Yet all over Europe, you are known as the Man of Geneva. We know you haven't asked because you didn't want it said that you were using undue power. Well, sir, we hope to override your objections. This paper is a document of citizenship. It's yours if you want it.
5: Thank you, monsieur. I can say no more now. Thank you to you all.
6: It was nice.
1: John, what's wrong?
5: Nothing. Nothing. Wonderful day. It must be the excitement.
1: I don't like this. John, there's blood.
5: Must have burst a vein in my throat.
1: I'll send for a doctor.
5: Yes, it's due.
1: The doctor said it was just a broken artery. Who was to know if he was right or wrong? I only know that my brother was never the same after that. Yet he lived 4.5 more years, wavering between death and life. In the spring that year, 1564, an old friend came and sat down beside his bedside. It was Farrell, whose long red beard was turning gray. Farrell was 75 years old, but he had hardly changed.
7: You look terrible, John. What are you doing just lying there in bed?
5: Maybe I could get up and play a game of quats.
7: My arms aren't too stiff. I could beat you yet.
5: You were always playing quats at the wrong time.
7: Sometimes that was the only thing that kept me going. I always said you should have a hobby. If you had a hobby now...
5: I had hobbies.
7: What, reading your eyes out, writing your books? You call those hobbies?
5: There was the garden. Hidalet.
7: So there was.
5: I remember so much, Farrell, with you here with me. I can feel the dogs at my heels, snapping at my gown, biting my legs. I can hear the sound of those musket shots under my window the night before they ran us out of town.
7: Remember when the council got into a fight and you walked into the middle of it and yelled, "If you're going to shed blood, shed mine first."
5: Did I say that?
7: I was surprised, too. You had a lot of courage, John, for somebody that always wanted to hide.
5: It's been a struggle all the way. I guess I wouldn't have missed it. Even the bad times look good from here, because he used them.
7: He always does.
5: I know that now. If we let him...
7: You let him, John. You were always in his will, old friend. John!
5: It's my head again. How long, oh, Lord?
7: Yes, John.
5: Oh, Lord, thou dost crush me. But it suffices that it is thy hand.
1: So he died, May 27th, 1564. They didn't mark his grave. He wanted it that way. But it made no difference. He went on living through his ideas and his writing and his church. My brother, John Calvin, the humble servant of God, who had just one motto, Soli Deo Gloria, alone to God the glory.
0: And so we conclude the final chapter of number 11, Rudy Chanoine, the story of Monsieur John Calvin of Picardy, Paris, and Geneva. The script was written by Faith Cox Bailey and featured Walter Carlson as John Calvin. Others heard in the series were Myron Kennedy, Rex Brenner, Louise Kearley, Kay Horn, Jeanette Scholler, Bryce Bressler, Joyce Blackburn. Original music by Lucille Becker Ingebretson. Sound effects by John McComb. The series was directed by Robert Dahlstrom and Ted Seeley. Your announcer, Bill Pierce. This has been another in the series Stories of Great Christians, and came to you from the Moody Bible Institute of

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1: Greetings, my friend. I am your leg bone, and I've got a question for you.
2: Okay, fire away.
1: If you had a piece of steel that weighed exactly what I weigh, which would be stronger, the steel or me?
2: I'd guess the steel would be stronger.
1: You'd be wrong, Uncle Bob.
2: I would?
1: Sure would. Ounce for ounce, a bone is stronger than steel.
2: That's incredible. Welcome to Nature Corner, Mr. Bone.
1: My privilege to be with you, Uncle Bob.
2: Oh, it's super having you. Why are you so strong?
1: Because of the way the Creator designed me.
2: Explain that, would you?
1: First, he made me hollow.
2: Hollow? Well, I think a solid bone would be stronger than a hollow one.
1: Wrong again, Uncle Bob. A hollow bone is much stronger than a solid one. See, a solid bone is brittle. It would break easily. A hollow bone is flexible. The Creator God knew that, so he made me that way.
2: Boy, that is really neat. Now, you're my leg bone, right?
1: Yeah. Your femur.
2: Ooh, Freddy Femur.
1: That's me, Uncle Bob.
2: Let's see. My femur is the big bone from my knee up to my hip.
1: You've got it.
2: And it's hollow.
1: If it weren't, can you imagine how heavy it would be?
2: Oh, I didn't think of that, Freddy.
1: The Lord gave you 206 bones in your body. If they were all solid, you'd weigh twice as much as you do now.
2: Wow. That'd be kind of hard for the kids and me to run, walk, and jump, wouldn't it?
1: Very. See, that's another reason why the Lord made me hollow.
2: He's so wise. I'll bet I can guess another reason.
1: Try.
2: Okay, the intelligent Creator wanted to put something inside that hollow bone.
1: Do you know what it is, kids?
2: I heard them say marrow, Freddy.
1: Marrow is correct, Uncle Bob.
2: Tell the kids and me, what is marrow?
1: Marrow is very spongy. It is a tissue. It contains billions of factories that make your blood, kids.
2: Oh, that's where red and white blood cells are made.
1: Every minute, millions are made and shipped out into your bloodstream.
2: Neato. When the wise Creator made you a hollow, Freddy Femur, he made super good use of that hollow space, didn't he?
1: Here's something you'll find interesting. Boys and girls, there is more marrow near the ends of your long leg bone than at the middle.
2: Why that?
1: I'm more hollow near my ends than at the middle.
2: Oh, okay. So there's more room for marrow there than in the middle of you.
1: That's right, Uncle Bob.
2: Boy, I'd think your bone would be weaker where it becomes really hollow.
1: Not if you could see it under a microscope.
2: Really? Tell me about it, Freddy Femur.
1: The wall is not very thick there. Maybe only a quarter of an inch. But inside that quarter of an inch thickness is some of the neatest engineering you ever saw in your life, kids.
2: So I'd need a microscope to see it.
1: Yeah. Let me explain it. You kids have seen a big steel bridge that crosses a river or a bay, haven't you?
2: Oh, sure they have.
1: All right. Then they know that the bridge is made of many, many short pieces of steel.
2: That's right. Some very long pieces and many very short pieces.
1: That's right. You cannot build a big bridge out of a few long pieces of steel. You need many short pieces with the long ones. You see, engineers have learned that these short pieces help to make the bridge extra strong when you crisscross them.
2: Is that how you're made, Freddy?
1: Yeah. A microscope will show you that I am held together by billions of tiny cross pieces of bone.
2: Just like that bridge is held together firmly by many short pieces of crossed metal.
1: Uncle Bob, engineers found out that the bridge would be much stronger that way.
2: Your engineer knew it first, though.
1: You're right. That's why he made me the way he did. Bridge engineers copied his design.
2: Boy. That shows how great the Creator God is, doesn't it, Freddy Femur?
1: You've got it. His name is the Lord Jesus Christ, kids. And you can read more about him in the book of Colossians, chapter 1.
2: That's telling them, Freddy. Now, tell the kids and me what materials you're made from, okay?
1: Okay, a super hard white substance called matrix, Uncle Bob.
2: Matrix, Now, you're talking about the hollow outer layer of my leg bone, right?
1: Yeah. The matrix is about 1/4 inch thick.
2: Okay.
1: It is the outside of your hollow leg bone, kids.
2: One of the boys and girls wants to know, is the matrix living or dead?
1: Oh, it's alive, Uncle Bob. All of your bones are living. See, a dead bone is brittle. It breaks easily. A living bone is flexible. It bends a little without breaking.
2: Ooh, what a neat design. Now, what makes your matrix alive, Freddy?
1: Bone cells, or osteocysts.
2: Mm-hmm. What keeps these cells alive?
1: Blood?
2: I don't believe I understand, Freddy Femur. How does blood keep these hard bone cells alive?
1: Christ, the wise creator, put millions of tiny blood vessels inside my matrix.
2: Inside your hard, compact, white bone?
1: Sure. First, the Lord laid down a layer of bone cells. Then, a layer of tiny blood vessels. Then, another layer of bone cells. And then, more blood vessels, and so on.
2: So these tiny blood vessels can bring food to your bone cells. Cells, right?
1: And that's what makes me grow, Uncle Bob.
2: How about that, kids? Blood in our hard bones. You don't always grow in my body, do you, Fred?
1: I quit growing usually around age 18.
2: That was a couple years ago for me.
1: Oh, sure. Do you have any more funny jokes, Uncle Bob?
2: See, is it possible for you to grow stronger, even though you don't grow larger?
1: Oh, definitely. If the kids exercise a lot, like jogging or playing soccer, their leg bones will get strong, very strong. Yours will too, Uncle Bob, even though you're over 18.
2: Is it possible for bones to become weaker after they've stopped growing?
1: Yeah. If a person stops exercising, I will become weaker and will break much easier. This is especially true of a person who cannot get out of bed.
2: Freddy Femurbone, even though you stop growing when the kids become 18, you're constantly changing, aren't you?
1: Oh, definitely. The bones that you have today, you did not have 3 years ago.
2: Explain that, would you?
1: Oh, sure. On the surface of every bone in your body, there is a skin called a periosteum. Underneath this skin, the Son of God put two types of really neat cells.
2: Okay, what are their names?
1: Osteoblasts and osteoclasts.
2: Ooh, some pretty big names there. What do they mean?
1: Osteoblasts means bone builders, and osteoclasts means bone destroyers.
2: Okay, how do they work, Freddy?
1: The intelligent creator designed them so your bones are constantly being made new all the time, kids.
2: Oh, the osteoclasts are getting rid of the old bone, and the osteoblast cells are laying down brand new bone cells.
1: Isn't that neat, Uncle Bob?
2: It's incredible.
1: That is why the X-ray cannot find any crack in that bone that you broke 3 years ago.
2: It heals, and then it disappears, and you get a brand new bone.
1: Uncle Bob, your bones are the only parts of your body that leave no scars.
2: How interesting. In 3 years, the break mark or the scar is completely gone.
1: The Lord knew such important things as your bones could not have a scar. What kind of a foundation for your body would I be if I had a crack line in me?
2: Yes, that'd be as bad as a tall building that had a cracked foundation.
1: It's a no-no.
2: Freddy the femur bone, tell me some more about the skin that covers you, okay?
1: Oh, my periosteum.
2: Yeah.
1: Well, this is really a super scientific design. The inside part of this skin, the part that touches me, has billions of tiny fibers that dig deeply into me. They're like arrows.
2: Why is it so important that the skin holds onto you so tightly, Freddy?
1: Ah, because the outside of my skin attaches to your ligaments.
2: Oh, yes. The ligaments are tough, fibery cords that attach to my tendons.
1: And your tendons attach to your muscles, kids.
2: See? And now, thanks to my muscles, you can move, Freddy Femur.
1: Yeah, I can go jogging with you.
2: Now, you act as a special storage warehouse for the girls and boys, don't you?
1: Oh, yes. I store the calcium and phosphorus they get from their food and release it to your body when it needs it, kids.
2: You store calcium and phosphorus? No kidding.
1: Yeah. You would die without calcium. It regulates your heartbeat and it makes your nerves work.
2: I didn't know that. Thank God he put you in my body, Freddy Femurbone.
1: It's my privilege to serve you 24 hours a day, 7 days a week, Uncle Bob.
2: Oh, you're always doing something for me. Much thanks.
1: Girls and boys, remember Christ your Creator while you are young, okay? You'll be glad you did. Take it from me, Freddy Femurbone.
3: Hey, kids. kids, here's something good for all of us. Deuteronomy 6, verse 5 in the Bible says, help me, Dad.
2: Okay.
3: Love the Lord your God with all your heart, with all your soul, and with all your strength.
2: There are many verses in the Bible that tell us God loves us. But there are also many that tell us to love God, right? Well, one day the Pharisees thought they'd trick Jesus with a question about this.
4: Hey, Pharisee brothers, here he comes.
5: Shh. Now, all good Pharisees know that there are 613 commandments. Let's see if Jesus knows which one is the most important.
6: This I've got to hear.
4: Rabbi, teacher, which is the greatest commandment in the law?
2: This one. Love the Lord your God with all of your heart, and with all of your soul, and with all of your mind. This is the first and greatest commandment.
5: What should we say? Don't say anything.
3: They couldn't answer Jesus, could they, Dad?
2: No, Tim. He gave them a perfect answer.
3: And they knew it.
2: Now, that story's told in Matthew 22:37, but the Lord Jesus was really quoting a verse from the Old Testament.
3: Oh, really? Where?
2: His favorite book.
3: Oh, Deuteronomy.
2: That's right. He quoted from Deuteronomy more than any other book in the Old Testament.
3: Hey, that's neat. What verse is that, Dad?
2: Deuteronomy 6:5.
3: Okay. Genesis, Exodus, Leviticus, Numbers, Deuteronomy 6:5. You want to say it with me, Dad?
2: Sure thing.
3: Love the Lord your God with all your heart, with all your soul, and with all your strength.
2: Now, Tim, Moses was telling that to the children of Israel.
3: Yeah, because they were tempted to love other things more than God.
2: Right on target. Now, what did Jesus say about that commandment?
3: It's the first and the greatest.
2: That's right. That's what he said in Matthew 22:37.
3: Whoa, that must really be important, Dad.
2: There's nothing more important in all of the Bible.
3: Love the Lord your God with all your heart, with all your soul, and with all your strength.
2: Hey, I like the way you emphasize that. All of you.
3: Dad, Jesus Christ is so important, you just can't give him part of your life. You give it all to him.
2: You've got it. What parts do you give him, Tim?
3: Well, see, the verse says, love the Lord your God with all of your heart, with all of your soul, and with all of your strength.
2: Right. That includes all of you, doesn't it?
3: Yeah, heart, soul, and strength.
2: There's no part left out.
3: I guess so.
2: Now, what's the verb in that sentence?
3: Let's see. Love.
2: That's the way. Now, what does a verb show?
3: It shows action, Dad. Action.
2: Hey, right on target.
3: I get it, Dad. If we really love God with all of our heart, soul, and strength, he'll be able to see it in my actions.
2: My actions. Ooh, that's right. Can you think of a verse that actually says that? Give you a clue. First two words.
3: If you love me, keep my commandments.
2: Yes. Is that action?
3: Sure is, Dad.
2: Uh-huh. That'll keep us busy.
3: You know, kids, if we love the Lord our God with all of our heart, with all of our soul, and with all of our strength, then there's nothing left to give him.
2: That's right. That's all of you. He doesn't want what you have. He wants you. Give him

0: Today's true story came from Deuteronomy chapter 6, verse 5. Say, pal, did you know that Deuteronomy 6, 5 is the first place in the Bible where God tells people to love Him? That's right. How come? Well, God had to tell people what He was like first and give them a reason to love Him. Then He showed the people that He loved them by what He did for them. And after the people understood that, He asked them to love Him. Uncle Bob, till next time. Bye-bye.
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0: Hear the creak of the rigging? Listen to the wind whip the sails. Yes, boys and girls, Sailor Sam's big schooner, the Porpoise, plunges swiftly through the waves, eager to serve her master. Where's she going? Wish I could tell you, but we'll have to find out from Sailor Sam, an adventurous young man whose hunt for scientific truth takes him anywhere. Yes, anywhere. And with him go his two young cousins, Buddy and Nancy. Aye, aye, mate. It's full speed ahead now for seafaring thrills with Sailor Sam! Sam and the gang are way up near the top of Alaska, searching for Moses Henderson, who in turn is searching for a lost mine. The Porpoise has left the harbor of Shishmaref and is proceeding up the coast. Sam and the gang received word at Shishmaref that Moses and his party had been through there several weeks past. Meanwhile, Uncle Moses, Snowshoe Charlie, and Natumuk are at the cave where the Arctic River runs into the hidden valley. Moses has shoved off into the current of the river in his rubber boat. Charlie and Natumuk, standing on the bank, watch him disappear into the shadows of the cave. Well, he's gone into the cave. I hope he knows what he's doing.
1: Listen. Trouble.
0: I wonder who won.
2: Natumuk thinks same like you do.
0: Moses had that super high-powered magnum rifle. It sounded like a super high-powered bear, too.
2: You're right. But current go into cave. So we not know if rubber boat still float.
0: All we can do is just stay here and wait. We don't have another boat.
2: If Moses not come out, what you do?
0: Well, I suppose we'll go back to your people. And return to the base. Report Moses dead.

0: Cynthia, get your life jacket on.
1: Why? The sea isn't terribly rough.
0: Get it on.
1: Don't scream at me. I want to know why I have to wear that bothersome thing every minute while I'm on deck.
0: If you don't know now, you never will. Are you going to obey orders? Or do I have to lock you in your cabin and place you under arrest?
1: But that won't be necessary. I'll put it on.
0: Thank you.
2: Have you got the harpoon gun rigged and ready for action, Skipper?
0: Fine. Look at those whales play.
2: I'll say they're playing. They look like white whales to me.
0: Yes, I think so.
3: Do you really think they'll attack the porpoise?
0: No, I don't think they will, Nancy. But on the other hand, I don't want them scratching their backs on our bow plates either.
4: Land sakes, that'd be something, wouldn't it? Say, we're getting pretty close to them now.
2: You ladies get amidship quickly and hang on to something while we ride through to school. If we get thumped a couple of times, don't get panicky.
4: All right, Ole. Come on, Nancy. Cynthia, let's get out of the way of everything. Harpoon gun, whales, and fast-moving men.
2: Buddy, come on. We'll go forward and man the gun. You better retie your life jacket around you. It looks kind of loose.
1: Aye, aye. Wow.
2: What's the matter with you?
1: Nothing. I was just thinking about what a place to be playing leapfrog with a school of whales.

0: Hazel, I'm scared. Look at those big things splashing all around us.
1: Now, just relax, honey. We're going to be all right.
0: What was that?
1: Oh, we just got bumped by a whale now.
2: Everything all right forward?
3: Yeah, we're all right, Skipper. I'm glad that wasn't a big one. Keep a sharp eye. You might come back.
0: Oh,
4: Nancy. What on earth is wrong?
0: Look at it coming straight at us.
2: Oh, he's off the starboard quarter.
3: I see him. Is that the same fella that slapped us before?
2: I don't know, but it looks like we're in trouble. Get ready to fire. Don't tie any lines to the harpoons.
3: Aye, aye. If that fella wants a fight, he's going to get it.

0: Are you ready, buddy?
1: Aye, aye.
0: He's coming right at us full speed ahead. Boy, what a shot. He's charging us just like the light brigade.
1: When are you going to shoot?
0: Pretty quick now. Be ready with another harpoon and a powder case.
1: I'm ready. When are you going to shoot?
0: Right now.
1: Oh, hey, the whale dove under the porpoise. There he is on the port side.
0: Yeah, look out while I swing the gun around.
1: Ooh, here he comes.
0: Yeah, just like a mad bull.
1: Hey, he dove under again. What do you make of that?
0: That feller thinks for something to play with.

0: I'd like to wait.
1: That's right. A man of action. I wasn't put together for sitting around doing nothing.
0: I like you when young man. Now age, take away strength. Not am I glad to wait. What you do now?
1: Well, if Moses doesn't show up by morning, we'll head back for your village.
0: Natamak watch for bear to come out of cave.
2: But it not happen.
1: That's right. I've checked for trail signs leading away from the cave. I don't find anything.
0: You have a book to read?
1: No. I'm a man who works outside. I don't have time for it. Hey, what's that you've got there?
0: Bible. I read slow, but I like do it. You won't read?
1: What do I need a Bible for? I'm not a preacher.
0: Bible, book of God. You read. It help make day, night go fast.
1: I'll be all right. You go ahead and read your Bible if you want to. Personally, I don't care for that kind of stuff.
0: This word of God, it good for all men.
1: Well, I'll find something to keep me busy until tomorrow morning. Unless Moses or the bear show up in the meantime.
3: When is that whale going to stop playing with the porpoise?
4: I wish I knew. Let's go talk to the captain about this.
3: Oh, no. He said we're to stay amidships.
4: That's right. Besides, Ole keeps swinging that harpoon gun from side to side. If you were run through with that harpoon, there wouldn't be much left.
5: Nevertheless, I'm going to talk to Sam about this nonsense. Danger or not. Sam, I want to talk to you.
6: You don't obey orders very well, do you?
5: That's beside the point.
6: Is it? How would you like to be impaled on a harpoon, young lady?
5: I doubt that I'd enjoy it. No. How long are we going to play cat and mouse with that very unfunny whale?
6: He's not doing any harm except to our nervous systems.
5: Why doesn't Ole shoot the whale and be done with this nonsense?
6: We don't shoot any animals just for the sport of it, my dear young lady.
5: This wouldn't be sport. That monster is threatening the safety of everybody aboard this schooner.
6: That's true, but I still can't order it shot for that reason alone. You'll just have to put up with it until we hit the ice field, and that won't be very long.
5: Being captain almost makes you God himself, doesn't it?
6: Not at all. Have you ever seen a wounded whale in action?
5: Of course not.
6: Then you better pray that you don't. One harpoon isn't going to finish him off, and he could bash this schooner to splinters before we could drive home a killing harpoon.

0: Good morning, Nadalek.
1: Morning. But it not good.
0: Yeah, you're right.
1: We break camp now? Go back to village?
0: Yeah. But first I want to look around the entrance of the cave.
1: You still have hope?
0: No. But we might find something around there.
1: Parent, go into cave. We have to be on other side to find something.
0: Let's take a look anyway.

0: one thing, it's another. Instead of a whale playing now you see me, now you don't, we've got ice to plow through.
1: Oh, Hazel, you know you like all this excitement.
0: This is too much for me. I'm getting a nervous headache. I think I'll go below and take an aspirin or two.
1: Why don't you just reach over the side and grab an ice cube? Put it on your head.
0: If you don't close that fresh mouth of yours, I'll grab an ice cube, and I'll use it on somebody's you-know-where.
2: Yes, sir?
3: She's only joking, Ollie.
2: Don't you think I know it? Hey, this iceberg is telling us to stop for a minute.
4: Ollie, take a look and see how big this one is.
2: I'm going to have to backtrack a bit and get some speed and hit that one hard to break it.
4: Okay, start the diesel and we'll try it. Make it snappy now before these cakes freeze solid around us.
2: Aye, aye.
1: What is our destination?
4: Wainwright. We're only an hour out of there. I'm sure we'll find something definite on your uncle when we get there.
1: I hope you're right. This is beginning to get boring.
4: Why not find a place to hold on? We're going to back off and hit that ice full speed ahead.
2: Hazel, Nancy, hold on. This is going to be a yarring jolt.
4: Is that enough, Ollie?
2: That'll do it.
4: All right, everybody, are you ready? Get a good grip now. All right, hang on, and here we go.

0: Sam, that man walking with that Eskimo looks like my uncle's guide.
1: Well, let's go after him and find out.
2: Okay, good idea.
0: It is he. Charlie! Snowshoe Charlie!
3: Miss Cynthia!
0: Where's Uncle Moses?
4: Well, of all the places in the world I might expect to accidentally see you, it isn't here. Are you really Cynthia Henderson?
0: Of course I am. Where is Uncle Moses?
4: I'm sorry to tell you, but I'm pretty sure he's dead.
5: Well, at last, after all these weeks, Sam and the gang meet up with the object of their search, only to hear sad news. What will Sam decide to do now? Will he venture into the cave over the

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1: Hi, children. This is Old Owl speaking. I'd like to introduce you to a few of my friends.
2: My name is Beauregard Bear.
3: And all you lads and lassies, my name is McKelvey Mutt.
4: And my name is Bruce the Goose.
5: Top of the morning to you. My name is Philip the Fox.
6: Hi, I'm Squee the Squirrel, and I want to invite you along for a story in the forest.

0: Hi there. 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Because it's time for Fables of Faith. Here are your friends, Uncle Van, Christy, and Bud.
1: We're talking about the Christian walk. And we're talking about McKelvey. And how McKelvey got in trouble by not continuing his walk. And we can do the same thing. We become critical. We become judging. And this kind of gets us in trouble. Now, first of all, Bud, do you remember what the first psalm says? Blessed is the man that
2: walketh
1: not in the
2: in God.
1: No, in the what's that big word?
2: To the hands of temptation.
1: No.
2: Into temptation.
1: No, that's in the Lord's Prayer. But it's about the same thing. It's the, remember that big word I told you about? The counsel?
2: Counsel.
1: What does that mean? Blessed is the man that walketh not in the counsel of the
2: ungodly.
1: Of the ungodly. Okay, blessed is the man that walketh not in the counsel of the ungodly, nor standeth in the way of what?
2: Sin.
1: Of sinners. That's sinners. Someone who sins. Now, there's another part to this verse. Remember the walk, and you stop, then you sit down. And when you sit down, your walk is completely stopped. And this verse says, nor sitteth in the seat of the scornful. Do you know what the scornful means?
2: No.
1: You know what to scorn means?
2: Mm-mm.
1: That means not just to make fun of, but to actually despise good counsel. What now, to despise means that you don't want to have anything to do with it. So that if God says, you're not supposed to steal, or you're not supposed to tell a lie, if someone says, okay, now he doesn't really mean that, you go ahead and tell a lie if you want to. That's bad counsel. So you're walking in the counsel of the ungodly. Then you start telling a lie, and you're standing in the way of a sinner. Then you sit down with that sinner, and you start kidding and yelling at people who say, I'm not supposed to tell a lie. And you say, ah, and you become just like the sinner. And you start scorning him, and you say, God doesn't really mean that. You can tell a lie if you want to. And you sit in the seat of the scornful. You become scornful, and you start making fun of people who are Christians. Do you know what happened last week to McKelvey?
2: No. He was doing things like a weasel.
1: What did he do?
2: Made a fence.
1: He made a fence, but what else did he do? Christy, was he?
2: He stole the chickens out of Bruce's chicken house.
1: He was stealing some eggs out of the chicken house, wasn't he?
2: Mm-hmm. Mm-hmm.
1: Now, I want you to listen and see if he starts mocking Old Owl and see if he starts making fun of people that start telling him that he's done wrong. Let's see what kind of trouble he gets in today, sitting in the seat of the scornful.
3: McKelvey, I have to talk with you, boy.
4: Oh, hello, Old Owl.
3: Morning, McKelvey. How do you feel this morning, lad?
4: Oh, fine. Never felt better, as a matter of fact.
3: Really?
4: Of course, really. Is something wrong, Old Owl?
3: Well, that's what I'm wondering.
4: Oh, funny that you should wonder that.
3: McKelvey, maybe we should stop beating around the bush and get to the point.
4: What bush? And what point?
3: All right, if you won't say anything, I will. Where were you last night, McKelvey?
4: Oh, Wally and I were having a little fun.
3: Mm-hmm. Is that so? Do you call stealing eggs from the chickens fun?
4: Oh, that. Well, actually, I didn't steal any.
3: But you were there. Bruce saw you.
4: Sure, I was there, but I was merely observing. I mean, what would I do with eggs? They're really not a part of my diet, you know.
3: Then why did you even go along?
4: As I told you, merely as an observer. That Wally, whoo, he's something else. You should see him work. Why, he's so slick. No one would ever have known we were there if it hadn't been for that loudmouth Ronnie Rooster. You see,
3: McKelvey, taking eggs or watching someone else take eggs or thinking that taking someone else's eggs is smart is all the same. Stealing.
4: Stealing? All owl, the trouble with you is you're old-fashioned. Now, this was sheer genius. Wally didn't even want those eggs, so it couldn't have been stealing. All he wanted to do was show me that he could get anything he wanted if he put his mind and talents to it.
3: What do you call this if it isn't stealing?
4: Oh, you might call it an intellectual experiment, outguessing the other guy.
3: McKelvey, any way you look at it, it's stealing.
4: Old Owl, your old-fashioned ways are beginning to get on my nerves. You just aren't logical. I mean, the chickens can lay more eggs, right? So what are they missing?
3: But they were the chickens' eggs, right?
4: Well, they were until Wally took them, then they were Wally's.
3: McKelvey, Wally has completely changed your way of thinking.
4: Right, that he has, and for the better. As I say, Old Owl, you're thinking back a few hundred years. Wally thinks today and tomorrow. Why, he's opened my eyes to things I never thought of before.
3: And you do best not to think of these things again.
4: Ha, ho, Owl, as much as I appreciate your concern, I must say that your advice and methods are a bit outdated. I'll get along all right, and without your help or advice. Going with the basket of vittles.
5: Oh, Squiddy's a little under the weather. I'm taking some honey candy and flowers to cheer him up.
4: Why waste your time with those old-fashioned things? You don't think he's gonna eat that honey candy now, do you?
5: Well, I
4: thought... Of course he won't. A squirrel eating honey candy? Ridiculous. And the flowers, how long do you think they'll last?
5: Well, if you put them in water, they'll last a few days.
4: Then they just wither up and Squinty'll have to go to all the trouble to throw them out. Probably about the same time he throws out the candy. Boy, if you guys could just see what a bother you're being trying to hold on to these old-fashioned ideas.
5: But it always makes him feel better when I...
4: Feel better? What does that mean? It's not how you feel, but what you know that counts. Why don't you go over and explain his ailment to him? Now that's what he needs. He needs facts, not all this sentimental rubbish.
5: Yeah, but I've always...
4: Oh, if I hear that again, I think I'll go completely nuts. Just because you've always done it, does that make it the thing to do?
5: Well, Old Owl says that...
4: What does he know? All I hear is, Old Owl says. You guys should stop listening to him and start listening to somebody who has a little up-to-date knowledge. I think I'll go see Wally. He's the only one around here that talks with any sense.
2: According to McKelvey, all he does is laugh at us.
6: Yes, I'll say. He certainly has a peculiar outlook on life these days. He seems to delight in ridicule.
5: Yeah, all he does is make fun of us.
3: Well, I'm getting tired of it. If that's the way he wants to be, then let him. I've got better things to do than worry about McKelvey.
7: Oh, watch yourself, Bruce. You're beginning to sound just like McKelvey.
3: Well, he brought it on himself.
6: Well, I'll say he did. I must say, I'm getting a bit annoyed at being run into the ground myself.
8: Yeah, if McKelvey wants to live by himself, well, just let him.
7: Now, Squinty, McKelvey's problem isn't having to live by himself. It's having to live with himself.
5: What's the difference, Ol' Owl?
7: Plenty. You see, the real fence isn't the one around McKelvey's house. It's the one he's built around himself. He can come out of his house, but he's been shutting himself up inside himself for so long, he refuses to come out and be himself.
5: Yeah, it's just like he was locked up somewhere, and we can't see the real McKelvey.
7: Yeah, and the more we try, the tighter he locks the gate. That's what all the ridicule is about.
6: Well, what can we do, Ol' Owl?
7: Oh, I think he'll come out of it all right. McKelvey's intelligent, but he isn't stupid.
8: What?
7: Well, I mean, once he sees what Wally is really like, and I don't think that's too far away, he'll come to his senses.
8: I still don't see what you mean, Owl.
7: Squinty, lad, McKelvey's trouble has been a fast run backwards. He started off by listening to the wrong person at the wrong time.
5: You mean Wally?
7: Exactly. Then he listened to him too long, began to act like him.
6: Well, what's more, he enjoyed it and thought it was smart.
7: Now, the only way he could defend his actions was by making fun of everyone else.
9: Like making fun of us, you mean?
7: Yes. But McKelvey is not happy. He's gone so far into this that he doesn't know how to get out. Now, what do you think we should do about it?
5: Just be there when he comes out, right?
7: Exactly, Bo. That's what real friends are for. McKelvey will find out his mistake soon enough. And we have to be there to help him when he does.
10: Have you lads nothing better to do with your time than stand about gabbing? Say, Ol' Owl, aren't you the one who's always telling us to use our time wisely? Ha! About time you take your own advice, isn't it?
7: Well, there he is, gents. Now don't let him down. When the time comes, and it'll be soon, he's gonna need us all, whether he admits it or not. Be ready.
1: Now, there's another part to this verse, and next week we're going to be talking about that, because we're going to see that McKelvey finally came to his senses and saw who his real friends were. But in the meantime, he's getting himself into a lot of trouble.
0: We sure are glad you were with us today, and we hope you had a good time with Uncle Van, Christy, Bud, and all our forest friends. Why don't you plan to be here with us next week for more Fables of Faith? Bye for now.
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2: All right, guys, here we go.
3: Check it out. That little Jeep is pulling Minnie.
4: Come on, little Jeep. You've got this.
5: Awesome!
6: Right on! Yeah. Two of all, but one is eight. Take a ride to seal your fate.
7: I know. Noah's Ark.
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2: This is not cool.
1: You're listening to part three of Redemptive Velocity. It was about 4 a.m. when we crawled out of bed and set off on the next leg of our cross-country journey.
9: I checked with Bitter, and there's no way we can remove a fact-check banner.
3: What's a fact-check banner?
9: Someone at Bitter put a disclaimer under our video on the Ark. It says, scientists have disproven the idea of a global flood, a belief held by some Christian fundamentalists. For more fact-based evidence, click here.
7: Ian tried to get it taken down, but it won't let him.
2: I wish there was something we could do.
6: No kidding.
2: Is everybody buckled up?
3: Yes.
9: Yep. Uh-huh. So, where are we headed now?
2: Arizona.
9: Well, at least our tanks will thaw out.
3: It must look pretty funny to other cars. Like a giant ice cube.
2: The road is a lot better than yesterday.
10: The storm has moved east. You have clear sailing ahead.
11: Thanks for getting up early to help.
12: No problem.
11: We have to hurry. I need to leave for work by 6:30. Whoa. Look at all the bags.
12: They're overflowing. If it keeps running like this, we'll have way more than we can handle.
11: I think Grace is right. We need to upgrade our evaporator system.
12: I'll grab the sled. We're gonna need it.
2: Shall we try the autopilot, Micah?
3: Sure.
2: All right, it's activated. Now, if I take my hands off the wheel, it should drive itself.
3: Cool, but it's a straight road, Dad.
2: Did you see that? It nudged it to the left to stay in the center of the lane. Let's see if it can correct for the wind as the semi passes us.
3: Yep, it does better than you, Dad.
2: What do you mean?
3: You always weave over to the side when they pass. Can we try the nitrous stuff?
2: Nitrous oxide. Sure, here goes nothing. Whoa, doggy.
13: Dad?
14: How fast are we going, Dad?
2: Having trouble slowing it down.
13: Yeah.
2: RD, are you there?
10: No sleep for the weary.
2: How do I turn off the nitro system?
10: On OX 25, turn off low by throwing toggle switch right.
2: It's not working, RD.
13: Yeah, we're going over 100.
3: The icicles are off hanger.
14: Yeah, I think a couple of them hit that truck.
2: There, I got it. You throw the switch left, not right.
10: I am sorry about that.
3: We hit 105. I didn't know Minnie could go that fast.
6: She isn't supposed to go that fast.
2: Well, at least we know it works.
7: Mr. Pennington, this is Gracie. We're having a problem over here and are wondering if you and RD could stop over when you have a minute.
8: On a walk in front of your house. Open the door.
12: He's riding on RD's back.
15: RD came up with the idea, and he helped me build it. Now he's my personal chariot.
12: Wow.
15: I especially like the little step that lets me get off his back.
12: Impressive.
7: We wanted to pick your brain, or brains. We have about 50 gallons of maple sap we need to boil off. We were wondering if you could help us come up with a more efficient evaporator.
15: This would be a great project for us to hone your new skills, RD. We'll draw up the plans and get the supplies. Giddy up! Later!
7: Cute, but a little weird.
2: You copy, Monkey?
16: Monkey back at ya.
2: How's it coming way back there?
16: You trash talking me, team badger.
2: No trash talk here. Just a friendly hello.
16: What makes you think we're behind you?
2: Simple logic. Badger out.
6: I wonder where they are.
2: Me too.
7: Here's your lunch, Dad.
2: Thanks, Hope. How's it coming back there, Ian?
9: I'm finishing up my email to Dylan.
2: Any new points?
9: I'm addressing how skeptics like to claim that there are lots of contradictions in the Bible. For instance, in the telling of Christ's resurrection, the accounts are all a little different from each other.
6: So, how are you answering that?
9: Well, I said that when detectives ask four witnesses about a crime, they expect the four accounts to vary slightly because of the different perspectives. In fact, if the four accounts are all identical, the testimony is suspect. It's the same with the accounts of the resurrection.
2: Huh, not bad.
9: And just because one account mentions something and the other three don't, that doesn't make it untrue. Each account adds details to create a bigger, more complete picture.
6: I'm smelling something. Something hot.
2: Yeah, I've been smelling that too. Was hoping it was the truck ahead of us. The RV started pulling to the left a little too. I was hoping it was the wind, but I think the wind's coming from that direction.
3: Dad, the wheel on your side's smoking.
2: I see that.
3: Check this out, viewers. Smoke.
6: There's a restaurant at that exit up ahead. Can we make it that far?
2: I think so.
10: Jack, there is a fix-it-fast parts store 3 miles past the restaurant. They may be able to help you.
2: Good call, RD. We'll head straight there. Looks like Fix-It-Fast's been out of business for a while.
3: It's smoking really good now, folks.
2: I'm afraid we can't drive any further till this gets fixed, guys.
9: This neighborhood looks a little sketch.
2: Lord, please protect us and show us what to do.
6: Amen.
9: Let me see if I can get Isaac on the phone.
3: Well, viewers, we're stranded in front of a sketchy abandoned building. If you look over there...
9: Not now, Pete, okay?
3: But viewers love this stuff, Ian.
2: He's right, Peter. It's the brake caliper. Looks like it's seized. It's not releasing the pad.
9: I have Isaac on the phone, Dad.
2: Hey, Isaac.
5: Hey, Dad. Is the rotor warped?
2: No. I think we caught it in time. But I think we may need a new caliper. Looks like the piston is getting stuck extended and it won't release the pad.
5: That caliper is super heavy duty. Not a common part. Good luck finding one. Can you get a screwdriver? Or maybe a pry bar on the back of the pad?
2: Possibly.
5: Okay, try to pry it off the rotor. Then have someone tap on the brakes. If the pad doesn't release, pry it back again. I'm thinking maybe if you work it back and forth, you might be able to wear off the corrosion that's making it stick.
2: We'll try it. Thanks, Isaac.
7: Did they find out what's wrong?
11: I think so. The new evaporator is looking great.
15: Sorry it's taking so long. We had to drive to Fond du Lac to get this pan. RD, lay one more course of cinder blocks, and then it's done.
2: Okay, Ian, step on the brake gently. That's good. Okay, I popped it back. Now do it again. And again. It's working! Not pulling to the left. If we don't smell anything in the next mile or so, I think we're golden.
3: If you don't use the brakes, then maybe it might stay fixed.
2: I think we're good. Thank you, Lord.
9: Amen.
6: How far are we going tonight?
2: Well, after this little detour, I think we need to keep pushing straight through.
6: Want me to take a turn at the wheel so you can catch some sleep?
2: Great idea. You can take over after our next fuel stop.
15: Did it. A thing of beauty. Look at that boil.
11: This is way faster. That's an understatement.
7: It's gonna be another long night, though. Do you want to take shifts, Charlie?
17: I could take a shift.
15: Why didn't I think of that? Great idea, RD.
7: We gotta show Dad.
18: Hello? Grace?
7: Hey, Dad. You okay?
18: Yeah. I was sleeping. Mom's driving. But I needed to get up, though. Is everything okay there?
7: Yeah, I need you to see something. I'll turn my camera on. Check it out.
18: Where are you?
7: Our backyard.
18: Where'd that evaporator come from?
7: We built it. Mr. Pennington and RT helped. Actually, they pretty much built it, and we helped.
18: That's a lot of steam. It looks like a power plant back there.
11: 8 gallons an hour.
18: 8 gallons? That's impressive. Good job, guys.
7: We're sitting on close to 100 gallons of sap. Every one of our coolers are full, all of our buckets are full. We're using Mr. Pennington's containers, too. We're thinking of letting RD run it through the night.
18: I'm not sure that's the best idea.
15: We will monitor him, Jack. Don't worry. What could go wrong? As a wise man once told me, always trust your robot and question your accountant.
3: You awake, Dad?
2: Yes.
3: Then tell me how old I am.
2: 9. Hey, thanks for staying up with me, bud. It's really helping.
3: You're welcome. Love you, Dad.
2: I love you too, Micah.
10: Jack, this is RD. Can you hear me?
2: I can.
10: Ian has programmed me with a voluminous amount of information, but I am afraid my programming does not include maple syrup distillation. I ran out of sap quicker than expected.
2: Oh no! Is it burning?
10: That is a correct assumption.
2: Are those sirens?
10: I suspect the smoke is attracting fire trucks.
2: RD, run inside and wake up Isaac and Charlie, now!
6: Morning, boys. Looks like we made it to Arizona.
3: RD burned up all the syrup, Mom.
6: What?
3: The firemen and even the policemen came.
2: RD ran out of sap to add to the pan and couldn't kill the boil in time. It caused a lot of smoke. Guessing one of the neighbors called it in.
6: Oh, no.
2: Yeah. They lost all the syrup and probably destroyed the pan. But Isaac said the police wouldn't issue a ticket. So that's good.
6: Ugh.
2: On a positive note, the brakes are fine.
6: Well, that's good.
2: And we'll be at the next Max trip in about an hour.
6: Did you hear that, guys? Wake up, we're almost there.
3: Ian's running in to get the clue.
2: Out!
3: He just tripped.
2: That's gonna leave a mark.
3: He's back up.
2: Run, Ian, run!
3: And here he comes.
12: Here.
6: Tall tree people house.
3: A tree house.
2: RD, can you search if there are any public tree houses near us?
10: There are no public tree houses near your current location.
19: Well, I'm stumped.
2: Dylan, you copy?
20: Yeah, loud and clear.
2: Team Badger here. We'd like to cash in on a hint.
20: Remember, that will reset your count to 0. You'll need to accumulate 500,000 more likes for a second hint.
2: Peter, are you okay with us taking the hint?
3: But I'll lose all my likes.
6: You can build them back up.
19: All right.
2: Dylan, we'll take it.
20: Your hint is the word fruit.
2: That's it? Fruit?
20: Roger.
2: All right. Team Badger out.
7: Can I see your phone, Mom?
6: Sure.
3: Doesn't look like there's much fruit around here. Unless cactuses have fruit.
12: I looked at the map and we're close to Peach Springs.
7: I'm reading Peach Springs' website. It says most of the Hualapai Indian tribe live in Peach Springs. And Hualapai means people of the tall pines.
2: Tall tree people. Very good. What about the house part?
6: Hualapai house. Try that.
10: Nothing.
7: How about another word for house?
2: Lodge.
12: Found it. Hualapai Lodge in Peach Springs, Arizona. This has to be it.
10: I have updated your navigation device. 30 more miles down Route 66.
3: This is it. Look, they have a camera set up in the parking lot.
6: And there's a small crowd. That can't be for us, could it?
21: You figured it out. Quick. Load up on that bus. We are taking you on a special field trip.
6: Aw, cool.
3: What is this place?
2: The famous Grand Canyon Skywalk. I've always wanted to come here. It's a glass walkway that goes over the Grand Canyon.
21: Let's keep the camera rolling through this whole sequence, okay, Phil?
22: Got it.
7: It's so beautiful.
3: You can see way, way down. It's terrifying.
6: Would you like to hold my hand,
3: so
6: dear?
3: Hot.
2: That would be nice.
12: Excuse me, sir. Would you mind taking our picture with my

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3: Can we listen to this ranger talk?
2: Sure.
1: Oh, man, I'm glad you're okay, Brinkman. I saw you take a dicker at the max trip.
4: Yeah, you and the whole country.
1: I'm not gonna lie, man. There were a lot of viewers. Oh, man. People just want to see who wins.
4: I guess people don't want to hear about Noah and his ark, though, huh?
1: Hey, no, that wasn't me, okay? I swear.
4: It's just sad to see it was censored.
1: Whatever. Let's go hear what the ranger has to say.
5: A marvelous view we all get to enjoy today.
6: Do you know how many years ago the Colorado River carved this canyon?
7: As I mentioned, the canyon is much younger than the rocks through which it winds. The youngest layer, the Kaikab layer, is 270 million years old. The oldest rock at the very bottom of the canyon is nearly 2 billion years old. To answer your question, scientists believe the Colorado River carved the canyon between 5 and 6 million years ago. Okay, I'll be inside behind the desk, so stop by if you have any other questions. Thank you all for your time.
6: Thanks a lot.
1: See, this is one of my problems with the Bible, Ian. It just doesn't square up with what scientists believe.
8: Not all scientists believe what the ranger said.
1: Excuse me?
8: I'm sorry. I'm Dr. Timothy Clary. I couldn't help but overhear what you just said. I'm a scientist. A geologist, actually.
1: Oh.
8: And I do not believe those rocks are that old.
1: How old do you think they are?
8: I believe they're thousands of years, but definitely not millions.
1: Thousands? Well, okay, then where did all the layers come from?
8: A cataclysmic event. The Great Deluge, also known as Noah's Flood. Just like it's described in the Bible.
1: Phil, you can stop recording.
8: I, along with many other scientists, have concluded these layers were deposited quickly during a year-long global flood. Then massive amounts of water rushing off the continent as the water receded carved this canyon in a short time as it cut through the freshly deposited layers.
1: Do you have any evidence for this?
8: Quite a lot, actually. I used to work for an oil company, and we had access to core samples and well logs from around the world. Do you know what many of these samples have in common?
1: What?
8: They contain some of the same layers on every continent. And some of the layers we see here in Grand Canyon stretch across North America. There's only one thing I know of that could do that.
1: What?
8: A global flood.
1: Huh.
8: Here's another data point for you. In the canyon below, there are nautilus fossils found in the base of the redwall layers. Many of them are staying up like ice cream cones, reaching through multiple layers of strata. And many of them are stretched out in the same direction, indicating a common directional flow. There's only one thing I know that could do that.
1: Let me guess. A global flood?
8: Rapid deposition and rapid fossilization by a massive flood. By the way, what's your name, young man?
1: Dylan.
8: Well, Dylan, it's a pleasure meeting you. My family's waiting for me in the car, and they're hungry. Well, they're always kind of hungry. So I gotta go. Here's my card. You can see I work for the Institute for Creation Research in Dallas, Texas. But feel free to call me, or you can email me if you want. And I'll even send you a book if you give me your address. My book, Carved in Stone. I'll even sign it for you if you want.
1: Oh, well, thank you.
8: You bet. Later, gentlemen.
3: Dad. Do you want a cookie?
2: Cookies? How'd you know, Hope?
3: I have a cookie radar.
9: I can't believe this. Our kids are rock stars.
2: What?
9: The boys are still out there signing autographs.
2: How'd people find us?
4: They followed us, Dad. Weren't you watching?
2: I guess not. I'm focusing on this race, Ian. We gotta win.
10: Dad, the guy in the campsite next to us wants to talk to you.
2: Does he want my autograph, too? Oh, hi.
11: Hey, I was wondering, you don't have a coat hanger by chance? I locked my keys in my van.
2: I think so. Do we know each other? Wait a second. You're Joel Kramer, aren't you?
11: I am.
2: No way. I have your book, and I've watched a bunch of your videos online.
11: Oh, thanks. Can I ask who you guys are? I noticed the paparazzi out there.
2: We're doing that RV race across the U.S.
11: Oh, wow. I hadn't heard about that. I'll check it out.
2: Are you here by yourself?
11: Yeah, I'm speaking at a conference in Phoenix tomorrow.
2: Oh, do you know Dr. Tim Clary?
11: Yeah, he's speaking at the same conference.
2: Ah, that explains it. We ran into him on the skywalk today. We're cooking hot dogs over

0: for the fire. Care to join us?
1: Sure, sounds great.
2: How much did you gather today?
3: Another 50 gallons. We cleaned the pan. It's a little warped, but it still works.
2: Did you apologize to the neighbors?
3: Yeah, they were all understanding. Bree is limping, though.
2: That's not good. Can you check the bottom of her foot? See if she has a thorn or something.
3: Have you tried catching her lately? She's impossible.
2: Have Grace help you.
3: Okay.
2: Love you, and call me with a report, okay?
3: Okay.
4: Folks, this is Mr. Kramer. We watched his channel before about archaeology. He's camping next to us. How cool is that?
5: Peter, here, film from where I'm sitting.
0: So Joel, can you talk to us about your research at Jericho?
1: So I've lived in the Middle East for a number of years, and I have been studying for a long time the site that's called Tell el Sultan. And since the 1800s, it's been agreed upon by scholars that this is the ancient city of Jericho. In Luke 19, we read about how Jesus walked through Jericho and met a little man. Anybody know who this little man was?
4: Zacchaeus was a wee little man, a wee little man was he.
2: Nice, Micah.
1: Very good. Anyone know another story in the Bible about Jericho?
4: Joshua and the Battle of Jericho.
2: Good, Peter.
1: And how does that story go?
6: They marched around it for 6 days. Then on the seventh day, they marched around it 7 times, blowing trumpets.
2: And when they heard the long trumpet blow, what did the army do?
4: Shouted.
0: And
4: the walls came tumbling down.
1: That's right, and according to Joshua 6, verse 20, when the walls came down, everybody charged straight up and into the city. And it says they destroyed with the sword every living thing, men and women, young and old, cattle, sheep, donkeys, everything. And then they completely burnt the city. But they put the articles of silver and gold, bronze and iron into the tabernacle. You guys know what time of year this took place?
6: Nope, no idea.
1: Does anybody know when the wheat or barley harvest takes place in this area?
0: Not sure.
1: It takes place in the early spring, and stick with me because I'll tell you why this matters in a second. So when Kathleen Kenyon conducted excavations at Jericho in the early 1950s, guess what she found?
4: What?
1: A 20 to 25 foot high stone retaining wall. And on top of this stone foundational wall was another mud brick wall that was made up of red bricks. And this didn't deteriorate over time. It actually at the same time collapsed all at once to the outside of the city and down to the base of the stone retaining wall. This is where it was found during excavations. She also found that at the same time that the city wall had collapsed, that the city had been destroyed by fire. Also in this destruction layer, she found all these pots that were full of burned grain. And she was able to test this grain to determine that it was barley. Now here's why this is significant. This is now archaeological evidence that shows what time of year Jericho was burned. It was in the early spring when the barley harvest was brought into the city. And this matches with the biblical description because the Bible says that the Israelites celebrated Passover, which is associated with the celebration of the barley harvest, and then they attacked the city of Jericho. The other thing is that this grain was burned and it's very valuable. The soldiers could have eaten it. They could have sold it. So why was it burned? Micah, what does the Bible tell us again?
4: To burn everything in the city except the gold, silver, iron, and brass.
1: Exactly. So we have this agreement between the details that we read about in the biblical text and the archaeological evidence that was excavated in Jericho. There's something else that these pots that were full of grain tell us along with the other pottery from this burned destruction layer. You see, archaeologists use pottery to date the layers that they're excavating. And so the archaeologist John Garstang that excavated at Jericho and Dr. Bryant Wood who studied specifically the pottery that came out of this burned destruction at Jericho, both of them dated, based on the pottery, the destruction of Jericho to 1400 BC. Now, this is in agreement with the biblical date for when the Bible says that Jericho was destroyed.
0: Wow.
2: That is so cool.
5: Yeah.
1: So here's the thing, guys. The more I study the land of the Bible, the more I find that archaeology confirms the biblical record, the reliability of Scripture. In other words, the biblical record is in agreement with the archaeological record. And in fact, in almost 200 years where archaeologists have been excavating in the land of the Bible and the periods that the Bible is talking about, There has never been found any evidence that contradicts any of the biblical claims.
5: That's amazing.
0: Thanks for sharing this, Joel.
1: You bet.
2: I hope your friend was listening, Ian.
0: Hey, Charlie.
3: Is Mom there?
0: I have you on speakerphone. Go ahead.
2: What's up?
3: We caught Bree and I checked her. She has bumblefoot in both feet.
2: Oh, no.
3: So we checked the other chickens? All of them have it, except for Chickaletta and Clover.
2: What?
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1: I couldn't sleep very well. I'm so worried about Grandpa. It keeps me up all night long.
2: It's good to care about him, but remember, you can always give your worries to Jesus. My name is Zach, and you're listening to Keys for Kids. My grandma is 93 years old, and last week she fell and broke her hip. She had to have surgery, and she's not recovering very well. To be honest, I'm really worried about her. If you've had that kind of worry that keeps you up at night, it's hard to bear it on your own. But remember, Jesus wants to help you by comforting your anxious thoughts. 1 Peter 5:7 says, "Give all your worries to him because he cares for you." And now let's listen to our story. It's entitled, Losing Sleep. "You look tired," Mom said when Dylan came into the kitchen for breakfast one morning. He sighed as he sat down for a bowl of cereal. "I am tired. I couldn't sleep." "Why not?" Mom carried a glass of orange juice over to him. Dylan thanked her for the juice, then shrugged. Mom pulled out the chair beside him. "Were you thinking about Grandpa?" "Sort of," Dylan admitted. "It's hard knowing he's in the hospital and facing some health issues," Mom said. "But we need to keep praying that he'll be okay." "I tried, but I still couldn't sleep." Dylan stirred his cereal around in his bowl. Mom put a hand on his arm. "Sometimes our worries are strong and it feels almost impossible to get over them," she said. "But God is stronger." Mom got up and grabbed her phone from the counter. She tapped on the screen a few times before stepping back over to Dylan. Matthew chapter 6 talks about worry. It tells us not to worry about tomorrow. Mom showed him the phone and pointed out the verse. "It's not always easy to let go of our worries, especially when we're concerned about someone we love," she said. "But God is big enough and strong enough to take care of anything. He sent his own son to save us when we were lost in sin, and he promises to always be with us and take care of us. It doesn't do any good to worry and lose sleep. It's much better to trust everything to him." Dylan nodded as he glanced at the verse again. "Do you think we could visit Grandpa today?" "I think he'd like that," said Mom. "And I know he'd tell you the same thing I did. He appreciates your concern and prayers, but he doesn't want you to worry." "Yeah, I don't think Grandpa ever worries about anything," Dylan said as he finally dug into his cereal. Mom smiled. "It doesn't seem like it, does it?" she said. "If only we could all learn to be like that." Well, how about you? Are you worried about something? Maybe a loved one is sick or you're facing another difficult situation and don't know how it will turn out. Maybe you've been so worried that you've even lost sleep because of it. Instead of worrying, God wants you to trust him to take care of things. Worrying won't change anything, but God is in control of everything and he loves you and promises to take care of you. You don't have to worry. Our key verse is found in the Gospel of Matthew, chapter 6, verse 34.
1: "Therefore, do not worry about tomorrow, for tomorrow will worry about itself. Each day has enough trouble of its own."
2: And our key thought for the day? Don't worry.
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2: 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As always, I'm Zach. We'll see you tomorrow.
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0: I mentioned the last time we were together that I'd have a few surprises in the next few chapters. And I wasn't just saying that. Lane Davis and Debbie Coronet were deep in the swamp area. Mr. Coronet was getting the monies ready for delivery. We fellas were just going about our everyday chores. Mrs. Coronet had decided to take a short walk into town and found herself wandering into the general store belonging to Mr. Laney.
1: I don't know whether I need 3 yards of that or 6 yards of that. What do you think?
2: Afternoon, ma'am. May I help you?
3: No, thank you. I was just looking.
2: Well, if you're looking for anything in particular, just let me know. Had a robbery back here a while ago, and I'm still ordering things. I'll have more goods in a couple days.
3: You were robbed? Oh, I'm so sorry.
2: Yes, it wasn't needed. Yeah, I was just starting out. And the robber not only took money, but destroyed a lot of things.
3: Have they caught him?
2: It wasn't a him. It was a her. A she.
3: A woman robbed your store?
2: Same reaction everybody has. Yeah, afraid so.
3: Well, if you have any problems resupplying your store, please get in touch with... Well, here's my card.
2: Thank you, Mrs. Coronet. I heard about your daughter, Mrs. Coronet. And here you are being concerned about my problems. Say, has there been any word?
3: Oh, just ransom. We're going to leave it at the specified place, and our daughter will be returned.
2: Say, I heard the same thing happen to you a little over a year ago.
3: Yes. Well, that's why we don't want to pursue the person. Mm. You see, the last time they caught the man and... Well, they were forced to shoot. I was almost killed. We just don't want Debbie to go through that.
2: Well, you have any idea who it might be?
3: Not one. Oh, we've thought perhaps it was the other Davis boy, Jed's younger brother. But we understand he's pretty harmless.
2: Well, I never met him. Is this Sugar Creek gang helping you?
3: I beg your pardon.
2: They're a group of boys, all sizes and ages. They helped me put this place together. And they do a little detective work themselves, catching criminals and all.
3: Well, my husband doesn't want any investigation. He just wants to give the money and get Debbie back.
2: I can understand that.
3: But I think we met those boys. Is one called Big Jim?
2: Yeah, that's right.
3: Yes, we met them. Fine boys. Oh, fine.
2: Yeah, they just couldn't be more helpful.
3: Yes.
4: Boyin?
3: Well...
4: More, Miss Laney.
3: Oh, you have a customer.
2: More, Miss Sully. Hmm? How are you today?
4: Fine. There was one in there. You knew where
3: that
4: the...
3: scarf? Hmm? It's a Girl Scout scarf.
4: Yes'm.
3: May I see it?
4: Yes'm. Found in the swamp yesterday. Way deep back there. Thought maybe I'd check in with the sheriff. See if he knew...
3: Well, that's Debbie's scarf. There's her name embroidered.
4: Oh,
3: you found it in the swamp?
4: Yes'm, and pretty deep. Too deep for any girls to be going. You been missing any girls?
3: Missing? Oh, Mr. Sully, let's get to the sheriff.

0: how deep into the swamp is he?
1: As far as I know, 2-3 days, maybe.
2: Oh, we've heard that before.
3: You mean my daughter is in the swamps?
1: If she's with Lane Davis, she's safe, ma'am. He knows the swamps. He's been there all his life.
3: But if he's anything like Jed...
1: Oh, no. Not like Jed at all. In fact, I don't even picture him doing a kidnapping like this, no. If it's him, must be because of Jed's death. Must have sort of changed him, you know. I really can't say. Well, what are you going to do, Sheriff?
0: Well, I'm thinking.
2: Absolutely nothing, Sheriff.
0: But if we know it's Lane and Sully can lead us to him...
1: Well, no. I don't know where he lives, Sheriff. Nobody does. It's just somewhere deep back there.
0: But you know the swamp almost as well as Lane.
1: I guess if I had equipment to search proper.
0: We'd get that for you.
2: Mm-hmm. No, Sheriff. If you want to search him up after we get Debbie back, fine. But not until then.
3: Is this Lane person the only Davis left?
1: He is.
3: Well, how is he going to collect the money and keep Debbie from running away?
1: Oh, ma'am. Swamp's deep, dark. No child's going to go wandering in it. Nope. Even to try and get out of it. You've seen the borders of the swamp, and that's scary enough. Oh, nope. No, he could leave her right in his cabin. Right smack in the middle. She wouldn't move. Not an inch.

0: Where are you going?
1: To collect my 100,000.
0: You're leaving without me?
1: That's right.
0: But that's 3 days going and 3 days coming back.
1: Where I'm picking up the money is only a day and a half from here.
0: But I'll be alone.
1: There's plenty of food, plenty of water. You don't have to open the door for nobody. Porch is all screened in. You'll be okay.
0: I don't want to be alone.
1: You're friends with the Sugar Creek Gang, ain't you? You know you're not alone.
0: What do you mean by that?
1: The Sugar Creek Gang. Didn't they tell you about God? About him always being around? Of course, I can't say I've seen him around here, but they're pretty sure about him. I heard some of the talk you were having with Big Jim.
0: You were that close to us?
1: I'm like an Indian, silent like a snake. You made it easy for me when you ran off into the swamp. I was beginning to think that that God they were talking about was on my side. Anyway, if you get lonely, you give God a try. My ma's Bible's on that shelf, just in case you want something to read.
0: Please don't leave. I can go with you. You can pick up the money. I won't scream or fight or anything. Just please. I'm afraid of the dark. I hate this place.
1: I can't take any chances. I know you won't leave here.
0: I promise I won't leave if you take me.
1: Let go of my arm.
0: I'm not going to let you go.
1: I don't want to be nasty. Now just let go of my arm.
0: No.
1: Yes, now get away. Now get up. Get up and don't fight. Now, I don't want to hurt you. You hear? I don't want to have to hurt you.
2: You mean I was right?
3: Well, we can't be sure, but finding the scarf means she's pretty deep in those woods.
2: Does that mean you're going to let us go after her?
3: No, not yet. Mr. Coronet wants us to wait.
2: Mr. Coronet, doesn't he care about his daughter?
3: Of course he cares, Poetry. Now, let's be fair. He just wants to give the money and get his daughter back. He said once his daughter's back, we can search and there'll be a reward.
4: Where's the money drop-off going to be?
3: About 50 miles from here, on the other side of the swamp area. Actually, there are 4 drop-off points.
2: 4?
3: Yes, it's around the same area. I guess so that we won't track him. I don't know. Mr. Coronet refuses to talk about any plans for catching him right on the spot. So, I'm just chauffeuring him up there.
4: The money's here.
3: Uh-huh.
2: We couldn't drive up there with you, could we?
3: I think Mr. Coronet wants to make this as private as possible.
2: Yeah, I guess so.
3: But as soon as his daughter's back, then you can take the hounds and we'll go after Lane. I'll be blockading the roads. What he forgets is that carrying around $100,000 can be a little conspicuous. I gotta go over and talk with Mr. Coronet. You can stay in the office for a while and just lock the door behind you when you leave.
2: Thanks, Sheriff.
4: Bye.
3: Bye.
2: Bye. Boy, I sure do wish we could go with them.
5: Yeah.
4: Well, at least we'll be able to go after the criminal. You were pretty smart there, Poetry, guessing it might be Lane Davis.
2: On the other side of the swamp.
5: What was that?
2: I'm just thinking.
4: What?
2: Well, tonight's the night he's supposed to pick up the money, right?
4: If it is him.
2: And Debbie comes back 4.5 days later. Isn't that what the sheriff said?
4: Right.
2: And she's going to be left right in the woods where she was kidnapped.
4: Uh-huh.
2: Well, don't you see?
5: See what?
2: It's like the nose on your face.
4: You're the detective, Poetry. What do you mean?
2: The cabin's deep in the swamp if you start from this side. But it's not deep in the swamp if you start from the other side. Look, Debbie's been gone 5 days. 3 days to get to the cabin, and a day and a half to get to where the money is supposed to be.
4: And a day to rest.
2: Right. So he's not that far in from the other side.
4: Right. Poetry, when we go after him, we start from the other side.
2: That's right.
5: Where are you going, Big Jim?
4: To tell the gang. This is big news.

0: you say that Bible was? Over there. Right on the shelf. Oh, everything's so dirty. Even the Bible. It hasn't been opened since his mom died. I feel stupid reading the Bible. It's like some bad short story. When you're scared, read the Bible. Well, I am scared. Oh, how can people live like this? Well, I guess maybe I should read the Psalms. What's this? Psalm 23. The Lord is my shepherd, I shall not want. I remember that one. Just the first line. Oh, this is silly. Next thing I know, I'll be praying to God to get me out of here. Please get me out of here. I just prayed. Just then. Oh, only I could sleep, but I am so afraid of... Oh, those rats! The Lord is my shepherd, I shall not want. The Lord is my shepherd. The Lord is my shepherd. I only... God, please help me. Help me, I'm so scared. I'm so scared.
1: Thanks for driving me to the locations, Big Jim.
2: Glad I could help.
1: When the sheriff had that emergency call about them spotting the robbers, well, your offer was appreciated.
2: Well, I do feel partially responsible.
1: Well, you shouldn't. I know my Debbie. She's got a mind of her own. And sometimes too impulsive for her own good.
2: We'll get her back.
1: I hope so.
2: We're praying so.
1: Yes, I know you are. Never prayed much myself, but it's good to know we've got praying people.
2: The Lord plays a big part in our lives, sir, and it's something we like to share with others. I'm just glad we can share it with you.

0: One thing I'll always remember about all of us in the Sugar Creek Gang, we never miss an opportunity to share the love of the Lord with people, letting them know that He was first in our lives, and that in everything we sought His help, His will. Important. Well, I've got to say goodbye to you for now, but you'll be sure to join me the next time, and I'll have more to tell in this story by Paul Hutchins. Until then, Lord bless, and I'll keep on praying for you.
1: You've been listening to another dramatic adaptation of Christian children's literature, brought to life by The Bookshelf. 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

0: one gift that God has given me, the love of books. 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

0: But all I want to do is visit the place and see if the boat's still there.
1: But my mother says the river is very high. We should go only to the meadow. There it is safe.
0: All I want to do is see if the boat's still there.
1: And if the boat is still there?
0: Nothing. I just want to see.
1: You will not try to go into the boat.
0: Who, me? I just want to see if it's still there.
1: You will promise?
0: Of course. We'll just look and then come back.
1: My mother says...
0: I'm not going to argue with you anymore. If you don't want to go, don't. But this bike and I are going no matter what.
1: But wait! Francis! I will come with you.

0: Here, this way doesn't have private on the sign. Let's hide our bicycles behind these bushes and walk to the top of the hill.
1: You think they will be safe there?
0: Sure, nobody will ever see them. Here, take, put this one over here. Yeah, over your fender, yeah. Come on, Ram, this way.
1: Francis, you must wait. Why does he always hurry so? Now I must run twice as fast to keep up. Francis, wait for me.
2: Hey, Ram.
0: Are you hurt? What happened?
1: I caught my foot in that hole and I fell.
0: Are you all right?
1: Yes, I think so, except I got my pants all muddy. My mother will be very angry. I think we go home soon.
0: Home? We just got here. We can't go home yet. We haven't even seen the river.
1: Why will we see the river? It is very cold in the water and I do not swim.
0: Don't have to swim if we find the boat.
1: But you promised that we would not...
0: I just want to find it. Hey, come on. I saw a log we can sit on while we eat lunch.
1: I think I'm not very hungry. My mother will be angry. I knew I should not have disobeyed.
0: Oh, come on. You can get the mud out once it dries, and it'll be good as new. Come on.

0: I wish I had obeyed my mother and turned at the big brown house. Then
1: boy,
0: I would have...
1: Boy, isn't this great to be able to go where you want and do what you please?
0: But we can't do as we please.
1: Ram, you don't know how to have an adventure.
0: Have an adventure? What is an adventure?
1: It means going somewhere that you've never gone before and doing something that you've never done before.
0: But you have been here before, haven't you?
1: Well, sure I have. It's just that it's almost like being in a place where I've never been.
0: I wish my parents were along.
1: What? And spoil the adventure? Not me. If Wendy and Dad were here now, everything would be spoiled for me.
0: Do you not like to be with your parents?
1: Do you like being with yours?
0: Yes, very much.
1: Why?
0: Well, they do nice things for my sister Tara and me.
1: What kind of nice things?
0: My father would play games with us while my mother fixed the food if they were here.
1: I know how fathers play with their kids, yelling all the time.
0: My father does not yell at me.
1: You're kidding. All fathers yell.
0: Oh, no. When my father speaks, he speaks very softly, and I had better hear him.
1: My dad can't even hear when I answer. He's yelling so loud.
0: I would not like it if my father yelled at me.
1: I don't like it either. But all I can do is leave the house every chance I get.
0: Does he not care if you leave?
1: It makes him mad now and then, but most of the time he doesn't even know I'm gone.
0: Does your mother not care either?
1: She's usually in a room with a headache. She always has a headache.
0: Why does she have a headache?
1: I don't know. Sometimes I wish I could help her, but my dad says I give her the headache, so it's best for me to be gone.
0: That does not sound like a very happy home to live in.
1: Oh, we have fun sometimes.
0: When?
1: Sometimes when Grandma comes to visit. She brings things.
0: Like toys?
1: Yeah, but then I have to hide them.
0: Why?
1: Because Wendy always says they belong to her, even the one that Grandma gives me. So if I don't take them and hide them, she winds up getting them.
0: How?
1: Dad just takes them and gives them to her.
0: That does not seem right.
1: But if I say it is not, then I'm yelled at again, and sometimes...
0: Sometimes?
1: Hey, hurry up and eat. We gotta go find the boat.
0: Must we find the boat?
1: Sure, it's part of the adventure.
0: Must we have an adventure?
1: See that tree going out of the water? This one out there is a purple cow!
0: Francis, I think I must be a purple cow, for I will not climb out on that tree.
1: You'll never have an adventure if you're scared of everything. Come on.
0: You are right. I am scared. The river is high, and I do not swim.
1: Ram, come here, quick.
0: I told you I will not climb out on that...
1: Don't want you to climb anywhere. Just come here.
0: So what is it?
1: There it is, in those bushes.
0: What?
1: A boat.
0: Is that where you thought it would be?
1: Yes, that's just where I remember it was.
0: It is very small.
1: It's big enough.
0: For what?
1: Nothing, just big enough.
0: Now we have seen it. We can go.
1: Go? Where?
0: Back to our bicycles and back to the meadow.
1: Don't you want to see if the boat will hold us?
0: No, I do not.
1: But we can't come all this way and just leave.
0: I can very easily.
1: But Ram, the adventure.
0: I think I will let it be your adventure. I would like to return to my bicycle.
1: I promise. Just one close look. Then we go.
0: I am close enough.
1: But that's a real boat.
0: I have seen real boats. Much bigger and much prettier. That one has no paint.
1: But I'll bet it will really...
0: You
1: really...
0: promised we would not go into it.
1: All I want to do is sit in it. That can't harm anything. It's tied to that tree.
0: Why sit in a boat that will go nowhere?
1: Just to see what it feels like.
0: I think it will feel wet. Now we must go before the sun is gone. It is late.
1: I'm going to just sit in it for a minute and see how it feels. Hey, this is really something. It feels strange, like I was floating on air.
0: The boat has no sticks to guide it with.
1: Don't need any sticks. We can just...
0: You said we would not go in the boat.
1: Come on in, Ram, just to see how it feels. And then we'll go get the bicycle.
0: I do not want to.
1: Just for a minute, then I promise.
0: But you promised we would not get into the boat.
1: This time I really promise.
0: What does really promise mean?
1: It means as soon as we sat in the boat and counted to 60, we'll go get on the bicycles and ride to the meadow.
0: You really promise?
1: Yeah, really.
0: Well, all right.
1: Oh. Oh. Whoa, sit down. The boat's rocking.
0: Yes, I know it is. Now we count. I will begin. 1, 2, 3, 4. Francis, what are you doing with the rope?
1: Just want to see what kind of knot is in it.
0: I think you should leave it alone. 5, 6, 7, 8, 9, 10. Francis, do not untie it.
1: I'm not untying it. I only want to see if it'll come untied.
0: I'm sure it will. 11, 12, 13, 14, 15, 16.
1: There.
0: No! You untied it! We're moving!
1: Sit down, Ram, or you'll tip us over.
0: I do not care if I tip the boat. I want out.
1: What will you do when you get out? Walk on the water? You can't swim, remember?
0: Yes, I remember. I wish you would have remembered before you untied the knot.
1: This is more fun than riding the bicycles, don't you think?
0: No, I do not. I can stop a bicycle when I want.
1: We can stop this boat, too. All you have to do is grab one of those branches along the shore.
0: But we are not going toward the shore. We are going out into the river, and we are going much faster.
1: Nothing to be scared of. All we have to do is...
0: What? Francis? Now we are in the middle of the river, and you will never reach the Francis.
1: Oh, we'll drift over toward the shore pretty soon.
0: I do not think so. We are going faster than I like, and the river is carrying us farther away.
1: Then maybe we should...
0: Should what, Francis?
1: Why do you keep asking me? You should think of something.
0: I am thinking of something. I'm thinking I wish I had obeyed my mother and never let you talk me into getting into this boat.
1: If we only had some oars.
0: And what?
1: Oars. Sticks to steer the boat.
0: We have nothing but us, and I'm scared.
1: But this is fun.
0: Then why are we not laughing? And why do we cling to the side of the boat so?
1: I'm trying to steer it.
0: Then you must open your eyes.
1: Ram, why don't you... Hey, I heard something.
0: All I hear is the water underneath the boat.
1: Shh. I hear someone!
2: Hello, over there!
1: Did you hear it?
0: Yes, I think I did.
2: Hey, you boys over there, get out of that boat!
1: Look over there, a man and two boys and a dog!
0: He's coming to us.
1: Uh-oh. Uh-oh, maybe we have his boat! I'll bet that's it. Let's not pay any attention to him. If it's his boat, he'll really be mad.
0: I don't care, I think we should come for him.
1: Don't you dare! I didn't want him to know we hear him.
3: Oh, what's wrong with those two boys out there? Can't they hear me? Hey, you two! Hey, get out of that boat over there!
4: Hey, they're
3: get
4: not
3: out of
4: paying
3: that fast.
4: Any attention to you, Dad!
3: I know they're not. Hey, out there!
4: It looks like they even turned away from us.
3: Well, they'd better hear me, and fast. Hey, you two out there in the boat! Can you hear me? Quiet, Chip. Come on, boys. We're gonna have to get closer to the shore over there. Now you be careful, you hear me? And don't you fall into the water, because that current's pretty strong.
4: Yeah. Hey, you better holler again, Dad. They're getting pretty close.
3: Yeah, I know they are. Hey, jump! Jump, you little idiots!
4: Still didn't hear you.
3: Yeah. Well, they'd better hear me this time, because they just don't have much time. Hey, you two out there in the boat! You better jump out quick, because you're heading straight for the dam!
0: Francis, I think we should try to hear what the man is saying.
1: He's probably telling us he wants his boat back.
0: He can't have it.
1: Yeah, but he's gonna be mad.
0: I don't blame him, but we must listen to him.
1: Why?
0: I do not like what I see up ahead.
1: What do you see?
0: Nothing. There is nothing.
1: What do you mean, nothing?
0: There is nothing. There is no river. It is gone.
1: Gone?
0: Yes, gone.
3: Now, boys, we'll have to all three shout. Now, let's call out, you're heading for the dam. Jump. Now, are we all ready?
4: Yes, Dad.
3: Okay, now, all together now.
5: You're heading for the dam.
3: Jump.
5: You're heading for the dam. Jump.
1: What are they shouting?
0: They are saying we are heading for the dam. That is why the river is not ahead of us.
1: Look, the man and the boys are coming into the water. We're getting closer to him.
3: Trail your coats. Trail your coats, boys, over the side of the boat. Here, turn the boat in. Over here.
1: Hurry, Ram. We're getting closer.
0: I am hurrying.
3: Jump, boys.
0: I can't swim.
3: We will get you. Don't worry. Just jump. Jump.
0: Help. I can't swim.
3: Hang on. I got you now. Now hang on to him, Martin and Chris. I'll grab the other one. Yeah, I think we got him. Forget the boat, boys. We'll get it later. Now take these boys to the house and tell Mom to get them warm and dry. They'll catch their deaths.
4: But, Dad, the boat!
3: Let it go, I told you. We'll get it later.
4: But, Dad!
3: Now stop the noise, you two. Just stop it and get going. Now here, run before these two catch pneumonia. And you two, here, get up on your feet. Now hurry now.
4: Okay.
3: And run along now, fast. You follow the boys, you hear me?

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0: We greet our friends everywhere with the final chapter of number 11, Rue du Chanoine, the story of Monsieur John Calvin of Picardy, Paris, and Geneva. This is another in the series Stories of Great Christians and comes to you from the Moody Bible Institute of Chicago.
1: My brother John had traveled a long way from those early days when we were growing up together in the little village of Picardy. First, the little boy studying his Latin grammar under the shadow of the village cathedral, and such a bright little one he was. Then the theology student in the dusty classrooms of Paris. How I admired him from afar in those days, and even more when he was so sure that God wanted him to lead the secluded life of a writer. So my brother matured. But before my eyes, he became a scholar exiled from Paris, staunchly Protestant, stumbling into Geneva by mistake and staying there against his will because God called him. I saw him change into a passionate reformer who forgot his fear of men in his anguish for the word of God. And then when the storms were over, his battle won, he was Master John Calvin, the statesman of Geneva, the counselor of the churches, dedicated to giving his beloved city everything to make her a great Christian republic. Everything, including a university.
2: I'm so glad you stopped in this afternoon, Jacques. I've been wanting a chance to have an undisturbed conference with you about this matter.
3: Well, now that I'm here, I'm not sure that I should be, John.
2: What do you mean?
3: I mean, you don't look well.
2: Oh, it's just a touch of malaria. I wonder if perhaps the mosquitoes they breed in the moats are responsible.
3: I know. They're a festering sore spot. They ought to be cleaned out.
2: I'd work on it. In the meantime...
3: In the meantime, you'll suffer with marsh fever.
2: No. In the meantime, I want to talk business about the university.
3: Are you strong enough for an argument?
2: Go ahead.
3: John, this idea of yours about building a university in Geneva is nothing but impractical dreaming.
2: Why? We're a city of 20,000 now. We're ready for a university. Why, look at the way we've expanded in the last 5 years.
3: City of 20,000, eh? Your mind plays tricks with figures. The kind of tricks you wanted to play.
2: What do you mean?
3: You know what I mean. A third of those 20,000 are refugees from France who came here penniless. They don't care about a university, and if they did, they've got enough to do just to feed their own families.
2: But they're dedicated Christians. Every one of them was exiled from his homeland because of his belief in Jesus Christ.
3: Don't you know by now that doesn't put any pennies in their pockets? John, face reality. We're in a peculiar position in this city. We don't have any prince or cardinal to give his fortune to our school.
2: Thank God for that.
3: Yes, indeed. But nevertheless, if we try to build a school out of nothing, we'll be the laughingstock of Europe.
2: We'll be the astonishment of Europe. Listen to me, Jacques. No, let me talk for a change. When I preached about the university on Sunday...
3: You didn't.
2: I did. And people responded. I could see it in their faces.
3: That doesn't count.
2: There was one dear old lady...
3: Dear old ladies don't count either. Not when you're counting fortunes and legacies and wills.
1: John, there's someone to see you.
2: Who is it, Marie?
1: Monsieur Lussault.
2: Oh, bring him in, please, Marie. I'm sorry for the interruption, Jacques. Oh, Monsieur Lussault, come in. May I introduce my friend Jacques Lemot?
4: Good afternoon, monsieur.
2: Monsieur Lussault is the best printer in the city of Geneva, Jacques.
3: How do you do, monsieur?
2: He has printed all of my books. Isn't that correct?
4: Master Calvin, I didn't come to talk about type and paper, except indirectly. I came to talk about the university.
2: Oh?
4: As a businessman, I realize that your plans will never be actuality without friends. I am prepared to make a gift to the university, for I believe in it. You see, I have grandsons. Therefore, I want to give you a large share of everything I've accumulated.
1: Oh, John, are you sure you're warm enough? The wind is brisk today.
2: Oh, stop fussing over me, Marie. I'm all right.
1: No, you're not all right. You haven't been since the marsh fever last winter. Besides, if I don't fuss over you, who will?
2: Wouldn't Idelette have loved to stand here and watch our university being built?
1: She'd have been so proud.
2: And so happy that the windows overlook the lake.
1: I like the arch of the porch roof, like it's sweeping right up to God.
2: That's what the architect intended.
1: And the granite pillars, John, they're so strong.
2: Those granite pillars will hold up the university.
1: I hope so.
2: Not just their strength, Marie. Walk over and look closely. You see what I mean.
1: Why, there's writing on them.
2: Look closer.
1: I can't read it. It's some kind of foreign language.
2: Yes. One pillar in Hebrew, one in Latin, the third in Greek.
1: Well, what do they say?
2: The Latin, Marie, says, "The wisdom which comes from above is pure, peaceful, and full of mercy." The Hebrew says, "The fear of the Lord is the beginning of wisdom."
1: That's beautiful, John.
2: And the Greek, the language of our New Testament, says, "Christ has become to us the wisdom of God." That's the strength of our university. Strength of God in Christ. And it can never be weakened.
1: John, you must be so happy. The university almost finished.
2: Finished? No, no, Marie.
1: But the workman told me just yesterday
2: that... Not finished, just begun. The building's merely the shell. The faculty is the school. And I intend to have the best faculty in all of Europe.
1: Now, John...
2: I do. I've already written to Viret and asked him to come from Lausanne. Beitza has given me his promise. He'll be rector.
1: And what about you, John? Aren't you going to teach?
2: Yes, I am.
1: Of course, I might have known. Come along home, John. You don't look at all well to me. The great Clement's bells called the people to Saint-Pierre on June 5, 1559. It was the inauguration service for the university. Professors were installed, students pledged themselves to the Reformed Confession of Faith, and of course John spoke and climaxed the day with prayer. What a memorable day for him. And that year, 900 young men enrolled from all over Europe. The year 1559 was a great year for us. In July...
2: My 50th birthday. 50 years old today. So much to be thankful for. God spared me from last year's marsh fever. The university is complete. Sole Deo Gloria.
1: And then in August...
2: Thank you, Monsieur Lusseau. You're the best printer in the city. I appreciate your patience, your craftsmanship... 8 chapters in 4 big volumes. Who would have believed my institutes would grow so large? The Lord is good. The work is done at last.
1: And in November...
2: Yes, Monsieur Chairman, I would be happy to delegate a minister to read the Bible and pray for God's blessing at every council meeting. I trust this becomes a custom. It means that the Word of God has its place in our government at last...
1: And on Christmas Day...
5: Master Calvin, you may have wondered why we asked you to come to a meeting of the council on this day.
2: I'm always ready to serve you.
5: This is no regular business session. No, this is our way of commemorating the birth of Jesus Christ. I have here a paper in my hands, Master Calvin, which I'm going to ask you to sign. The council in past years has given you other messages. Yeah, but this is different. Master Calvin, you have never asked to become a citizen of our city. Yet all over Europe you are known as the Man of Geneva. We know you haven't asked because you didn't want it said that you were using undue power. Well, sir, we hope to override your objections. This paper is a document of citizenship. It's yours if you want it.
2: Thank you, monsieur. I can say... No more now. Thank you to you all.
1: John, what's wrong?
2: Nothing. Wonderful day.
6: must be the excitement.
1: I don't like this. John, there's blood.
6: Must have burst a vein in my throat.
1: I'll send for a doctor.
6: Yes, it's due.
1: The doctor said it was just a broken artery. Who was to know if he was right or wrong? I only know that my brother was never the same after that. Yet he lived 4.5 more years, wavering between death and life. In the spring that year, 1564, an old friend came and sat down beside his bedside. It was Farrell, whose long red beard was turning gray. Farrell was 75 years old, but he had hardly changed.
7: You look terrible, John. What are you doing just lying there in bed?
6: Maybe I could get up and play a game of quats.
7: My arms aren't too stiff. I could beat you yet.
6: You were always playing quats at the wrong time.
7: Sometimes that was the only thing that kept me going. I always said you should have a hobby. If you had a hobby now...
6: I had hobbies.
7: What, reading your eyes out, writing your books? You call those hobbies?
6: There was the garden. Hidalet.
7: So there was.
6: I remember so much, Farrell, with you here with me. I can feel the dogs at my heels, snapping at my gown, biting my legs. I can hear the sound of those musket shots under my window the night before they ran us out of town.
7: Remember when the council got into a fight and you walked into the middle of it and yelled, "If you're going to shed blood, shed mine first."
6: Did I say that?
7: I was surprised, too. You had a lot of courage, John, for somebody that always wanted to hide.
6: It's been a struggle all the way. I guess I wouldn't have missed it. Even the bad times look good from here, because he used them.
7: He always does.
6: I know that now. If we let him...
7: You let him, John. You were always in his will, old friend. John!
6: It's my head again. How long, oh, Lord?
7: Yes, John.
6: Oh, Lord, thou dost crush me. But it suffices that it is thy hand.
1: So he died, May 27th, 1564. They didn't mark his grave. He wanted it that way. But it made no difference. He went on living through his ideas and his writing and his church. My brother, John Calvin, the humble servant of God, who had just one motto, Soli Deo Gloria, alone to God the glory.
0: And so we conclude the final chapter of number 11, Rue de Chanoine, the story of Monsieur John Calvin of Picardy, Paris, and Geneva. The script was written by Faith Cox Bailey and featured Walter Carlson as John Calvin. Others heard in the series were Myron Kennedy, Rex Brenner, Louise Kearley, Kay Horn, Jeanette Scholler, Bryce Bressler, Joyce Blackburn. Original music by Lucille Becker Ingebretson. Sound effects by John McComb. The series was directed by Robert Dahlstrom and Ted Seeley. Your announcer, Bill Pierce. This has been another in the series Stories of Great Christians, and came to you from the Moody Bible Institute of

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1: Well, hello there, kids. This is Lambert the Horned Lizard, and I'm Uncle Bob's guest today.
2: Lambert the Horned Lizard, welcome to Nature Corner.
1: Well, thank you, Uncle Bob.
2: You're welcome. Lambert, if you don't mind me saying so, you look more like a toad than a lizard.
1: I know, because I'm chubby.
2: Yes, the shape of a tank.
1: That's why most people call me a horned toad.
2: Rather than a horned lizard.
1: Which I really am.
2: Well, I do see a tail, which a toad does not have, so you are different.
1: That's right.
2: Tell the kids how large or small you are.
1: 5 inches from the tip of my horny tail to my horny nose.
2: And about an inch of that is tail.
1: You've got it.
2: No. You have. Where do you make your home, Lambert?
1: I live in the western USA, always on arid land.
2: And by that you mean dry, deserty land.
1: Right. 12 different species of horned lizards are found from British Columbia, Canada, all the way south to northern Guatemala in Central America.
2: How many states in the USA do horned lizards call home?
1: 20 of them. And like I said, the hot, dry, arid ones.
2: Yes. Lambert, your skin is awesome. It looks like you're wearing armor plating.
1: I look tough, don't I?
2: Yes, but what about those horns?
1: I was named quite well, wasn't I?
2: Very appropriately.
1: The wise creator God put horns all over my body.
2: So I see, big ones and little ones.
1: I have 10 big ones that go around the back of my head. Looks like a crown.
2: Pretty. Each one looks to be about a half an inch long.
1: A few are about an inch long.
2: Really? I notice you have hundreds of little horns all over your body, on your legs and on your tail.
1: The Mighty One designed these horns to grow mostly on the sides of my tail, legs, and belly.
2: Why the sides?
1: To make it harder for an animal to swallow me.
2: Oh, so these horns would act like little hooks and tear the animal's mouth and throat.
1: See how Christ has protected me, Uncle Bob?
2: Oh, really, Lambert the Horned Lizard? Out of what are these horns made?
1: A hard, bony substance.
2: Are the points sharp?
1: Touch one.
2: Ouch!
1: You got the point, didn't you?
2: I sure did. Oh, you're really sharp today, Lambert.
1: Oh, this has gone way too far, Uncle Bob.
2: From what kind of enemies do these horns protect you?
1: Coyotes, foxes, and dogs. Rattlesnakes, too.
2: No kidding.
1: Oh, yes. If they think they're going to get a quick dinner with one gulp, they'd better have their wills all written.
2: Uh-oh. Does that mean they're going to die if they chow on you?
1: It sure does, Uncle Bob. My sharp horns will tear up their digestive system.
2: Their esophagus and their stomach.
1: Uh-huh. And intestines. They bleed to death.
2: That makes you pretty safe, then.
1: Right on.
2: Well, can any critter hurt you, Lambert?
1: Yes.
2: Which one?
1: The Roadrunner.
2: Oh, yes. Beep, beep, beep.
1: Right. He knows how to eat me and not get hurt.
2: Smart guy. Explain that.
1: The Roadrunner with his big bill can grab a horned lizard and swallow him head first and belly up.
2: And not hurt his throat or esophagus?
1: That's right.
2: Why does he do that?
1: The Roadrunner has learned that by swallowing my relative's head first, the horns do not stick him because they angle backwards, see?
2: So if he ate you tail first, the horns would angle forward and tear his throat.
1: That's correct. And he turns the horned lizard over in his mouth.
2: So it's belly up.
1: That way it won't hurt the back of his throat as he swallows it.
2: Wise guy.
1: Wait a minute. Why am I telling you all of this?
2: That's what I was wondering.
1: After all, what if a coyote is listening right now?
2: I don't think they have radios, Lambert the Horned Lizard.
1: Phew, good.
2: The kids want to know, can you run very fast?
1: Not really, Uncle Bob. About as fast as a mouse, but that's not fast enough to be safe.
2: You told us about your horns that Christ the Creator engineered all over your body. Do you have any other defenses?
1: Yes, the best one of all.
2: And what's that?
1: Camouflage.
2: Explain.
1: For every horned lizard that you can see on the rocky, dry soil, there are 15 that you do not see.
2: Really?
1: Oh, yeah. It's because they blend in so well with the dry earth.
2: I notice your skin is the color of those rocks and soil, sort of reddish brown.
1: That's because of my high-tech pigment glands the Son of God put in my bod.
2: High-tech pigment glands?
1: Oh, yeah.
2: Describe them.
1: I run around a lot on the arid soil, looking for ants to chow on. And naturally, all of the soil is not exactly the same color of brown.
2: Right. There are various shades.
1: My pigment glands cause my skin and horns to change the very same color as the earth and the stones.
2: They do?
1: Yeah.
2: No wonder it's nearly impossible to see you.
1: When I know a critter like a coyote or a roadrunner is on my trail, I'll cozy up to a jagged stone and turn the identical color of it.
2: Why a jagged stone? Why not a smooth one?
1: A rough, jagged stone matches my rough skin more.
2: Sure. Your horns and your scaly armor.
1: Then I flatten my toad-shaped body on the ground and make myself almost invisible.
2: Wow. I'm sure your life has been spared many times because of this, Lambert.
1: See why I'm so grateful to the Lord Jesus Christ, my wise maker?
2: Sure do. How does your body change the identical color of the soil and the stones?
1: Very sensitive skin, with high-tech receptor cells, Uncle Bob.
2: Let's see, a receptor means to receive.
1: Yes.
2: What do you receive in these receptor cells?
1: They pick up light. Light that is reflected off the earth and the stones.
2: Oh, for land's sake. Well, how does that make you turn the very color of these stones and the soil?
1: All colors reflect a tad bit different light, Uncle Bob.
2: Okay.
1: Dark brown reflects less light than light brown.
2: Mm-hmm.
1: A black rock does not reflect as much light as a light gray one does.
2: And as you crouch near one of these rocks, your receptor cells pick up the reflected color. Then what?
1: The cells instantly send the color information to my brain, where my brain completely studies it in just one half of a second and flashes a signal to the correct color pigment gland in my body to release its color into my skin.
2: The right color?
1: The exact color that was reflected from the soil or the stone.
2: And that's why you camouflage so perfectly.
1: All because of the Lord's kindness when he designed my pigment glands.
2: Briefly explain those pigment glands, would you?
1: All right. They are glands throughout my body that have a lot of different liquid colors inside of them. And these glands attach to my skin cells.
2: And they can release color into your skin.
1: Only the color my brain commands, Uncle Bob.
2: Neat. What a wonderful computer brain you have, Lambert the Horned Lizard.
1: What a wonderful creator who engineered it.
2: Really? Psalm 33:9 says it all.
1: May I say it?
2: Sure, go ahead.
1: He spoke, and it was done. He commanded, and it stood firm.
2: Right on.
1: That tells you how great the Son of God is, kids, just to be able to speak the word and make me.
2: Sure. The kids know how high-tech you are, Lambert, with your receptor cells, your brain that receives the message, computes it, then flashes a signal to your pigment glands.
1: All in about 1 second, kids.
2: Mm. The master designer just had to say the word, and it was done.
1: That's right. Isn't that how Jesus did his miracles in the Bible?
2: Sure it is. Like when Lazarus was dead, he just said,
1: Lazarus, come forth.
2: And he did, right then.
1: What a mighty maker we have.
2: I've never had one doubt about that, Lambert.
1: You know something? That's not all.
2: What's not all?
1: My defense system.
2: You have more?
1: Oh, sure. I've only told you a little about myself.
2: Boy, let's have it. Kids and I are interested.
1: When a coyote has sneaked up on me and has surprised me and found me and is about to gulp me down, I have one final defensive system.
2: Really? Let's hear about it.
1: I squirt my blood at him.
2: You squirt your blood at him?
1: Oh, yeah.
2: Well, how does that work?
1: I know this is my last chance, so I close my eyes and my eyelids swell up with blood. Then a very tiny hole in my eyelid opens and blood squirts out like a squirt gun hitting the coyote right in the face.
2: You aimed it.
1: Yeah, and instantly he backs off and runs away.
2: What really made him run off?
1: The blood. It has a chemical in it that makes it smell terrible.
2: Noxious.
1: Yeah, it stinks bad, kids.
2: You mentioned your food a minute ago.
1: Oh, yes, sir. Ants. I love them. My diet is almost entirely these little creepy crawlers, Uncle Bob.
2: But aren't ants' bodies kind of hard to digest?
1: Yes. That's why I have to eat a lot of them. Sometimes they crawl right up to me thinking I'm a rock.
2: Is it true that you swallow little pebbles?
1: Yes. I gulp down a few tiny stones now and then.
2: Why?
1: To grind up the ants' hard shell bodies and make it so I can digest them better.
2: Incredible. How does that work?
1: Good question. All food, including the little stones, go into my gizzard, and a muscle there squeezes it, and that's what causes the pebbles to grind up the ants.
2: Interesting.
1: Neat designer who taught me to do that, Uncle Bob.
2: Make no mistake about that. The kids know his name, too. Colossians chapter 1 calls him the Son of God, the Lord Jesus Christ. You mentioned your home is on a dry, desert-like land.
1: Definitely.
2: What do you do for a drink of water? It's dry.
1: Collect rainwater.
2: How do you do that?
1: This knowledge was programmed into my brain, Uncle Bob. When it rains, I just know what to do.
2: Like?
1: When I feel the first raindrops, I'll raise the rear part of my body up in the air with my legs, and then flatten my back.
2: Well, what does that do?
1: It forms a little pool on my back to collect the raindrops.
2: Neato.
1: Then I'll just wait till the rainwater starts to slowly trickle forward toward my head. I'll open my mouth and have a nice long drink, Uncle Bob.
2: Lambert the Horned Lizard, you are something else.
1: Remember, my two-legged friend, everything I am, everything is because of the wisdom of God.
2: Like Colossians 2:3 says, in Christ are hidden all of the treasures.
1: All of them, kids.
2: All the treasures of wisdom and knowledge.
1: Would you like to learn about my den, Uncle Bob?
2: Of course I would.
1: It gets cold during the night and very hot during the day in the western USA. And for that reason, I dig underground.
2: Makes sense. Warmth at night and escaping from the heat of the day.
1: Yeah, my master designer taught me always to dig my den deeper and wider than my body.
2: Why is that?
1: Well, if there's air between me and the soil, there's better insulation.
2: That makes sense. Makes you warmer at night and cooler during the day.
1: Yeah. Also, it gives my toad-shaped body room to breathe, Uncle Bob.
2: Sure does. Because if you only made a burrow the size of your body, you'd have no room for your lungs to expand.
1: You've got it. And may I say, I did not learn that trick by accident. The information is in my genes. It was in my parents' genes, and in my grandparents', and, well, you understand.
2: Sure.
1: And when Mrs. Horned Lizard has babies, they automatically get this knowledge.
2: Knowledge must come from knowledge.
1: Yes, cause and effect. The effect is my knowledge. The cause is Jesus Christ the Lord, my Creator.
2: Are you nocturnal?
1: No, I am diurnal.
2: Oh, you're like people, huh?
1: Up during the day, sleeping at night.
2: What do you do first thing in the morning, Lambert?
1: This is interesting. You'll like it.
2: Go for it.
1: When I poke my face out of the soil burrow each morning, I must use a special sphincter muscle that God gave me.
2: Explain the purpose of this sphincter muscle.
1: The Mighty One engineered this muscle to control the flow of blood to my brain. See, during the night, my circulation of blood slows way down. And if it stayed that way, I would not be able to think clearly.
2: So the sphincter muscle squeezes blood into your brain.
1: Carrying the fuel, the oxygen, and the sugar to my computer.
2: And now you can think clearly.
1: Then the muscle forces the rich blood to the rest of my body. And I say, come on, legs, do your thing. Get me out of this burrow.
2: And like that, a brand new day has begun for Lambert the Horned Lizard.
1: Uncle Bob, I've enjoyed this visit immensely.
2: Well, thank you. I've appreciated it in a big way, too, my lizardy friends.
1: See you, kids.
3: If you were a doctor and you had a patient with a bad case of broken spirit, what would you do? You couldn't put a cast on it like you would a broken arm. No pills can cure it, and you can't see it to guess where it hurts. But a broken spirit does hurt, inside and out. What your patient needs is a heaping healthy dose of joyful heart.
4: Proverbs 17, verse 22. 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

0: Uncle Bob reminding you to go for it today. 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Bye-bye.
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1: 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Dad! 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
2: Presenting Your Story Hour, building for a better tomorrow. Today's story...
3: You the doctor here?
4: Yes.
3: This is Lieutenant Armstrong. He's been hit in the knee.
4: I'll say he has. Put him down there. We'll have to amputate that leg.
5: Cut off my leg? No, you ain't either. I won't let you.
4: It's the only hope.
5: I'll be all right.
4: You three men, come here and help hold this man.
5: Well, what are you going to do?
4: Corporal, you and these three men hold the lieutenant down.
6: Yes, sir.
5: Aren't you going to at least give me chloroform?
4: We're out of chloroform.
7: Hello, boys and girls. This is Uncle Dan.
8: And I'm Aunt Carol. Welcome, one and all.
7: Our story is about something that happened during the American Civil War.
8: Many men and boys faced death not only on the battlefield, but on the surgeon's table. Doctors were overworked and had little or no pain medication to offer. It was horrible.
7: But our story isn't about medical care. It's about bravery and keeping one's word of honor.
8: So listen now to the tale of The Dying Hero.
9: In the days of long ago, haying season was a busy season. Everyone on the farm had to do his share. Even little Jack drove the team and wagon through the fields while the men loaded it with new mown hay.
10: Whoa, whoa!
9: One day, while little Jack and the men were out in the field working, a stranger knocked on the kitchen door of the Reed farmhouse.
11: Yes?
12: How do you do, ma'am?
11: Hello. The men folk are all out in the hayfield.
12: Yes, ma'am, but I was just wondering if there was something I could do around to help out.
11: You want a job?
12: Well, ma'am, I don't hardly need no money to live on. Just a place to sleep and a mite to eat now and again.
11: You don't look like you're able to do much work.
12: Well, ma'am, there's a right smart work left in these old arms and legs of mine.
11: Can you hoe a garden?
12: Oh, I'd love to work in the garden, ma'am.
11: Well, there's a hoe right there in the woodshed, and do you want something to eat?
12: Well, now, ma'am, something hot to drink would be mighty fine.
11: Come in.
12: Thank you, ma'am.

0: Hello there.
1: Oh, howdy, Sonny.
0: You're the new man around here.
1: Well, now, Sonny, since getting that hot drink inside of me and experiencing the kindness and goodness of your mom... she is your mom, isn't she?
0: Yep.
1: Well, after all that, I sure enough am a new man, all right.
0: I like you.
1: Well, now, I'm powerful glad to hear that, because I like boys, especially good boys like you. You know, I was a boy once myself, you know. Only that was a trillion years ago.
0: Mom says to come to dinner.
1: Dinner? Already? Why, I ain't old more than an hour or two.
0: Just the same, Mom says to come to dinner, and you better.
1: Well, I sure had better, hadn't I?
0: This is where you sleep, Mr. Hardy.
1: Oh, what a nice bed. And this room, it's mine?
0: That's what Mom said, Mr. Hardy.
1: Call me Corporal, because that's what I was in the war, Corporal.
0: Were you in the war?
1: Sure was.
0: Which war?
1: Well, the Civil War. The war President Lincoln won. A fine man President Lincoln was.
0: Did you know him?
1: I sure did. Fact is, the President came to see me when I was sick in bed.
0: President Lincoln did that?
1: He sure did. And he pinned a Medal of Honor on me, too.
0: You must be a hero.
1: Me? No, I ain't nothing of the sort.
0: Tell me about it, will you? Please, Corporal?
1: There ain't nothing to tell.
0: Please?
1: Hey, you like stories, huh?
0: Yes. Please tell me about the Medal of Honor President Lincoln pinned on you. Please?
1: There ain't no story about that. But I do know a story about the pirate who buried a treasure in the swamps of Georgia. Want me to tell you that story? Yeah, I can see you do. Well, since you insist, I'll tell you about it. Once upon a time, a long, long time ago, there lived a pirate who took all his ill-gotten gains.
2: Mr. Hardy, Jack tells me that you're a Civil War veteran.
1: Yes, ma'am.
2: And that you were wounded.
1: Oh, a couple of times, yeah.
2: You realize, don't you, that the government would give you a pension?
1: Pension? Me? Oh, no, ma'am. Even if they would, I wouldn't take it. I'm able-bodied, I am, and no government's gonna keep me. I can work and keep myself.
3: Mr. Hardy, the Civil War veteran, became a fixture around the Reed farm, doing the chores and the less strenuous work.
0: I'll turn the grindstone for you, Corporal, while you sharpen the knives for Mom.
1: Well, it wouldn't be that you want to hear a story, would it?
0: I love your stories, Corporal.
1: All right, Jackie boy, come along. We'll sharpen these knives.
3: There came a day when the aging Corporal Hardy became so ill that he could not get out of bed.
1: Come in.
0: Good morning, Corporal.
1: Oh, good morning, Jackie boy.
0: Mom sent you dinner.
1: I don't feel like eating nothing.
0: Mom says you gotta eat. She fixed what you like, cornbread and beans.
1: Your mom's a real lady, Jackie.
0: Yes, sir, but she said you gotta eat something.
1: I just don't seem to be hungry. Like I wasn't hungry that day at Chancellorsville.
0: Chancellorsville? What's that?
1: Why, it's a place where I fought... during the Civil War.
0: You never told me about that, Corporal.
1: I didn't aim to, Jackie. I didn't aim to tell nobody about that. But now that I am about to pass on, I guess maybe I better tell you. Get it off my chest. You're so young, you'll forget it just about as soon as I tell it to you. You see, I don't want nobody to know about it. Grown-ups, that is. Because we fought a bad battle that day at Chancellorsville. A terrible bad battle. And there was too many of them rebels, and that's the day I lost my captain.
0: Who was your captain?
1: Why, Jackie boy, he was Captain William Armstrong, commander of Company B, 38th Connecticut. He had a twin brother named Ezra, a lieutenant in that same company. Captain and lieutenant was alike as two peas in a pod. in looks, that is. But inside of them, they was as unlike as two men can be. The lieutenant was always stomping around and shouting and waving his arms, while the captain was quiet and soft-spoken and brave. The captain was the best man I've ever known. Well, I remember as though it were yesterday, the day I joined up with Captain Armstrong. His father, old Judge Armstrong, came up to me and said, "Nathan Hardy, you kind of keep an eye on my two boys for my sake." Well, I promised the judge that I would, and off we went to Hartford and to Washington, and then to that terrible fought battle at Chancellorsville.
0: What happened at Chancellorsville, Corporal?
1: And I'm coming to that part, Jackie. Well, there we was at Chancellorsville, and them rebels are coming at us from out of the woods, yelling and fighting for all.
4: Stay on the ground. Stay right where you are. Never retreat.
5: But, Lieutenant, there's too many of them rebels.
6: Corporal, I'll take care of the situation.
5: Yes, sir.
6: Lieutenant, there are too many rebels. We can't stop them. Tell our men to retreat slowly, firing as often as they can reload.
5: Captain! Captain! Lieutenant, the captain's been hit. Blood's coming out of his mouth.
6: Tell Elizabeth.
4: Men, don't give ground. Stand firmly and fight. Fight! Reload as fast as you. Go!
5: Lieutenant, you've been hit too.
4: It's nothing.
5: But your knee's shattered. I'll carry you to the first aid station in the rear.
4: Corporal Hardy, obey me. Put me down and fight. Fight those rebels.
5: Well, I've got to get you to the first aid station.
4: You're a coward, Corporal. You left my brother back there to die, and now you're retreating. You're afraid of the rebels. You're a coward. Let me down so I can fight them.
5: You're not fit to fight, Lieutenant. And your brother, the captain, he's dead. As soon as I get you to first aid station, I'm coming back here and bury the captain. They ain't gonna shovel him into no trench. You the doctor here?
7: Yes.
5: This is Lieutenant Armstrong. He's been hit in the knee.
7: I'll say he has. Put him down here. We'll have to amputate that leg.
4: Cut off my leg? No, you ain't either. I won't let you.
7: It's the only hope.
4: I'll be all right.
7: You three men, come here and help hold this man.
8: Yes, sir.
4: Well, what are you going to do?
7: Corporal, you and these three men hold the lieutenant down.
5: Yes, sir.
4: Aren't you at least going to give me chloroform?
7: We're out of chloroform. Hold him, boys.

0: There, it's done.
1: Will it be all right, Doctor?
0: Yes, yes, he's just unconscious now.
1: Can I go then, Doc?
0: As far as I'm concerned, you may.
1: Can you tell me where I'll find some burial men?
0: Burial men? I told you the lieutenant will be all right.
1: But my captain ain't, Doctor. He got killed in the battle, and I want to give him a proper burial.
0: Oh. Well, over there in that house, you'll probably find what you're looking for.
1: Thank you, Doctor. Pardon me, but are you one of the burial men?
2: Yeah, you want we should bury someone?
1: I'll bury the captain myself. I just want to borrow a spade to dig the captain a grave.
2: Yeah, help yourself.
1: Thank you. Oh, and can I have this piece of wood?
2: That's a shingle. You want to use it as a marker for your captain's grave?
1: Yes, sir, if you'll write something on it for me, will you?
2: Yeah, sure. Surest thing you know. What do you want written on it?
1: Captain William Armstrong. He was an awful good man.
2: Mm-hmm. Captain William Armstrong. He was an awful good man. Ah, there you are.
1: Thank you, sir.
2: Where is your Captain Armstrong?
1: He fell fighting at the battle about a half a mile or so from here.
2: Want me to send some men along to help you?
1: No. I'll bury the captain myself.
2: All right. Suit yourself.
1: Oh, it's about dark. I thought this is about where the captain got hit. I hope I find him before it gets too dark.
3: Oh, who goes there?
1: A Union burial detail. I'm coming to bury my captain.
3: A spy, probably, man. Open fire.
1: Ah! Oh! Oh, I'm hit. My leg.
4: I'll finish this story in just one moment. First, however...
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6: Now, let's return to our story, The Dying Hero.
4: Corporal Hardy, a veteran of the Civil War, is sick in the Reed home where he has been hired as a handyman. He is telling young Jackie Reed about his experience at Chancellorsville during the Civil War. After the battle, the corporal goes back to the battlefield to try and find his dead captain and give him a proper burial. It is dusk, and suddenly...
3: Halt! Who goes there?
1: Union burial detail. I'm coming to bury my captain.
3: A spy, probably. Men, open fire!
1: My leg!
3: You are my prisoner.
1: I know that, but I ain't nobody's prisoner until I bury my captain.
3: You're hit. Men, remove the prisoner's belt and fasten it tight about his hip. Stop the bleeding.
1: I'm all right. You see the spade and the shingle? Well, I aim to bury my captain before I do anything else.
3: Listen, Yank. You may be crazy or you may be a spy. In any event, you're coming with me to headquarters to see my captain. Now you come along.
2: Your name and rank?
1: Corporal Nathan Hardy, Company B, 39th Connecticut.
2: Are you a spy?
1: I came to bury my captain. He got killed in the battle.
2: Sergeant, you tell me what you know about this case.
3: I saw this man moving in the dusk and challenged him. He gave me a crazy answer about wanting to bury some Yankee captain. That's all I know, sir.
1: He's Captain William Armstrong, commanding Company B, 39th Connecticut. I came back to give him a proper and a decent burial.
2: Well, where'd your captain fall?
1: Somewhere near here during the battle this morning.
2: You think you could find the place?
1: Yes, sir. It was near a scrub oak tree where our lines were fighting your lines.
2: Well, must not be too far away from here. I'll send a detail to find and bury your captain.
1: Ain't nobody gonna bury him except me. After that, I'll be your prisoner.
7: All right, Corporal. You and me and these men will go and find your captain.
1: Thank you, sir.
7: Well, is your captain here, Corporal?
8: No, sir. This don't look like the right scrub oak tree. That one over there, that looks like the right one.
7: Come on, men.
1: Here's my captain, sir. Oh, he's all sprawled out, undignified-like.
7: Sergeant, straighten out the captain and lay him out proper-like.
1: If you don't mind, sir, I'll lay the captain out myself.
7: You're in command, Corporal. Won't you let my men help you dig the captain's grave?
1: No, sir. Thank you. Thank you just the same.
7: But you're wounded in the hip. The blood's running down your leg and in your boot. You better let us help you.
1: No. No, sir.
7: Let us take you to the hospital, then. Get that wound taken care of.
1: No, sir. Just as soon as I get done burying my captain, I'm your prisoner, and you can do with me as you please.
7: Now, you're being stubborn, Corporal. You're alive, and you need attention before you bleed to death.
1: You may be right, sir.

0: kind to you, sir.
1: All right, Sergeant. You and three of your men, you lower the captain down to the corporal. Now, be careful now. You handle him real gentle. That's it.
0: Hey, you were a wonderful man, Captain. And there ain't nobody gonna shovel dirt in your face. Even me.
1: What are you doing, Corporal?
0: And taking off my shirt so's to put it over the captain's face.
1: Well, I'd consider it an honor, Corporal, if you'd let me donate my coat as a covering for the captain's face. Unless you think the captain be insulted with a rebel coat over him.
0: You're a gentleman, sir. The captain be honored to be buried with your coat, sir.
1: Here it is, Corporal.
0: Thank you, sir.
1: May I help you up out of the grave, Corporal?
0: Oh, thank you, sir.
1: Give me a hand.
0: Thank you, sir.
2: What goes on here, Major?
1: A burial, General, sir.
2: Do you force wounded men to bury their own dead, even though they are the enemy?
1: Well, General, sir, it's like this. The Corporal...
0: Begging your pardon, sir, but may I go ahead and cover the captain?
2: You're obviously wounded and seriously, Corporal. These men will fill in the grave.
0: Oh, I want to do it myself, sir.
2: All right. As you wish.
3: While Corporal Hardy lovingly filled the captain's grave, the rebel general and major conferred in low tones. A tear dropped from the major's cheek. When Corporal Hardy had the grave filled, he placed the shingle and the new earth at the head of the grave. Wiping his tear-stained eyes, he walked to the general and saluted.
0: Sir, I was brought up in the Episcopal Church, and so was the captain. Now, I want to ask favors, but I would like to say prayers over the captain before I surrender and become your prisoner.
2: Corporal Hardy, I am an Episcopalian, too. You shall say your prayers.
0: Oh, thank you, sir.
2: Major, bring your men to attention.
4: Yes, sir. Attention!
3: The general dismounted, removed his hat, and knelt at the head of the grave by the side of Corporal Hardy. Corporal Hardy glanced up for a moment and noticed that all the Confederate soldiers had their hats off and their heads bowed, just like the Union soldiers. As he tried to bow by the side of the general, he found that his wounded leg was stiff and his boot full of blood. But he finally made it. And then, for the life of him, he couldn't remember a fitting prayer. Eventually, there came to his mind a chant he used to say at evening prayer. Loud and clear, the corporal prayed.
5: Lord, now lettest thou thy servant depart in peace, according to thy word.
2: Amen.
4: Detail, dismissed.
0: General, sir, you and the major have been mighty kind to me, and I appreciate it. Now I'm your prisoner, and you can send me wherever you want to send me.
2: Corporal Hardy, you will never be a prisoner of our people as long as I command this corps. Major?
4: Yes, sir, General.
2: I want a special detail of 6 men and a stretcher and a flag of truce to take this brave soldier back to the Union lines. And I want a message delivered to the commanding officer to be forwarded to President Lincoln. I'll write the message. Give me a pen and paper.
4: Yes, sir.
3: While the general wrote on the paper against his saddle, Corporal Hardy got so weak from loss of blood and the hard work of digging the grave that he fainted. The next thing he remembers was waking up in a clean bed, a nice lady leaning over him and wiping his head with a cold, wet towel.
0: Where am I?
6: You're in the hospital of the Sanitary Commission in Washington. And I'm so glad you finally woke up, Corporal.
0: You are?
6: Today the President is going to pin a Medal of Honor on you.
0: What President?
6: President Lincoln, the President of the United States.
0: Pin a medal on me? Well, what for?
6: Because Congress voted you the medal.
0: Why?
6: Because you're brave and honest and true, Corporal.
0: Not me. I ain't brave. I was shaken with fright all the time them bullets was flying around. You tell the President to give the medal back to Congress. I just can't take it.
6: Now, don't you worry any about that, Corporal. You go to sleep now, and

0: I'll wake you up when the president gets here.
1: Well, I don't want to go to sleep, and I don't want no medal that I don't deserve.
0: Now, Corporal, you must mind me. Drink this, and you'll go to sleep. Go on, drink it. There. I'll wake you up when President Lincoln gets here. Corporal, wake up. Wake up, Corporal.
1: Where am I?
0: You're in the hospital. And it's time now for the President to pin the Medal of Honor on you.
1: But I told you that I
0: now
1: don't
0: you
1: want
0: to... Now, just sit up. The President is right here.
1: Sit up? No, I can't. I ain't got nothing on except my nightshirt.
0: Sit up now, Corporal.
1: Yes, ma'am.
2: Corporal Hardy, it is with honor and pleasure that I pin this Medal of Honor on you. Even the enemy calls you a brave soldier, a good man, and a gentleman. God bless you, Corporal Hardy.
1: And there I was, in my nightshirt, sitting there like a bump on a log, not knowing what to say or how to say it.
3: President Lincoln actually pinned a medal on you?
1: Yeah, in person.
3: But what happened to the lieutenant? And who was Elizabeth?
1: Lieutenant? He came back from the war and married Elizabeth, and they lived happily ever after.
4: Jack, are you still in there?
3: It's Mom.
1: Come on in, ma'am.
4: How are you feeling, Mr. Hardy?
1: Tolerably well, Mrs. Reed.
4: I need you to help with the chores, Jack.
3: All right, Mother. I'll be back to see you, Corporal, as soon as I get the work done.
1: All right, Jackie boy.
0: Corporal Hardy stayed in bed. He became weaker and weaker.
4: Better go get Dr. Forsyth, Jack. Mr. Hardy looks terrible.
3: All right, Mom.
0: But the doctor couldn't help. Corporal Hardy got worse and worse, and finally went into mild delirium.
1: Take care, my boys, Nathan. Don't retreat, men. Stand your ground and fight. Ain't no one gonna bury the captain but me. He was a good man. Ain't no one gonna put dirt on the captain's face. Oh, President Lincoln, but I'm not brave. I was scared every minute.
0: Then came the day when Mr. Hardy came out of the delirium.
1: I'm real easy in my mind now, Mrs. Reed. I realize I'm gonna die.
4: You'll be all right, Mr. Hardy.
1: No, ma'am. Call Jackie boy in. He knows what I once said before I die. He's young, and it won't hurt him none. And besides, he'll forget.
4: You're not going to die, Mr. Hardy.
1: Please, ma'am, call Jackie boy in.
4: All right, Mr. Hardy. He's right outside the door. Mr. Hardy wants your Jack.
3: All right, Mom. What can I do for you, Corporal Hardy?
1: You remember what the general and I did at the captain's grave?
3: Yes, sir. You knelt down and prayed.
1: Well, will you kneel down here beside my bed?
3: Sure will, Corporal.
1: Yeah. Now, I want you to say what I said that day at the captain's grave.
3: Are you going to die, Corporal?
1: Say that prayer for me, Jackie boy.
3: Lord, now lettest thou thy servant depart in peace according to thy word.
1: Thank you, Jackie boy.
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He called the darkness night. And with the light and the darkness, the first day passed. 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

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He planted tall trees, swaying grasses, and flowers of every color. 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He made the birds to glide across the sky. God made animals on the sixth day, furry animals, scaly animals, smooth, sleek animals. 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And on the seventh day, he rested.

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0: Hear the creak of the rigging? Listen to the wind whip the sails. Yes, boys and girls, Sailor Sam's big schooner, the Porpoise, plunges swiftly through the waves, eager to serve her master. Where's she going? Wish I could tell you, but we'll have to find out from Sailor Sam, an adventurous young man whose hunt for scientific truth takes him anywhere. Yes, anywhere. And with him go his two young cousins, Buddy and Nancy. Aye, aye, mate. It's full speed ahead now for seafaring thrills with Sailor Sam! Sam and the gang are way up near the top of Alaska, searching for Moses Henderson, who in turn is searching for a lost mine. The Porpoise has left the harbor of Shishmaref and is proceeding up the coast. Sam and the gang received word at Shishmaref that Moses and his party had been through there several weeks past. Meanwhile, Uncle Moses, Snowshoe Charlie, and Natumuk are at the cave where the Arctic River runs into the hidden valley. Moses has shoved off into the current of the river in his rubber boat. Charlie and Natumuk, standing on the bank, watch him disappear into the shadows of the cave. Well, he's gone into the cave. I hope he knows what he's doing.
1: Listen. Trouble!
0: I wonder who won.
1: Natumuk thinks same like you do.
0: Moses had that super high-powered magnum rifle. It sounded like a super high-powered bear, too.
1: You're right. But current go into cave, so we not know if rubber boat still float.
0: All we can do is just stay here and wait. We don't have another boat.
1: If Moses not come out, what you do?
0: Well, I suppose we'll go back to your people and return to the base and report Moses dead.

0: Cynthia, get your life jacket on.
1: Why? The sea isn't terribly rough.
0: Get it on.
1: Don't scream at me. I want to know why I have to wear that bothersome thing every minute while I'm on deck.
0: If you don't know now, you never will. Are you going to obey orders? Or do I have to lock you in your cabin and place you under arrest?
1: But that won't be necessary. I'll put it on.
0: Thank you.
2: You got the harpoon gun rigged and ready for action, Skipper.
0: Fine. Look at those whales play.
2: I'll say they're playing. They look like white whales to me.
0: Yes, I think so.
3: Do you really think they'll attack the porpoise?
0: No, I don't think they will, Nancy. But on the other hand, I don't want them scratching their backs on our bow plates either.
4: Land sakes, that'd be something, wouldn't it? Say, we're getting pretty close to them now.
2: You ladies get amidship quickly and hang on to something while we ride through to school. If we get thumped a couple of times, don't get panicky.
4: All right, Ole. Come on, Nancy. Cynthia, let's get out of the way of everything. Harpoon gun, whales, and fast-moving men.
2: Buddy, come on. We'll go forward and man the gun. You better retie your life jacket around you. It looks kind of loose.
1: Aye, aye. Wow.
2: What's the matter with you?
1: Nothing. I was just thinking about what a place to be playing leapfrog with a school of whales.

0: Hazel, I'm scared. Look at those big things splashing all around us.
1: Now, just relax, honey. We're going to be all right.
0: What was that?
1: Oh, we just got bumped by a whale now.
2: Everything all right, forward?
3: Yeah, we're all right, Skipper. I'm glad that wasn't a big one. Keep a sharp eye. You might come back.
0: Oh.
1: Nancy.
4: What on earth is wrong?
0: Look at it coming straight at us.
2: Oh, he's off the starboard quarter.
3: I see him. Is that the same fella that slapped us before?
2: I don't know, but it looks like we're in trouble. Get ready to fire. Don't tie any lines to the harpoons.
3: Aye, aye. If that fella wants a fight, he's going to get it.

0: Are you ready, buddy?
1: Aye, aye.
0: He's coming right at us full speed ahead. Boy, what a shot. He's charging us just like the light brigade.
1: When are you going to shoot?
0: Pretty quick now. Be ready with another harpoon and a powder case.
1: I'm ready. When are you going to shoot?
0: Right now.
1: Oh, hey, the whale dove under the porpoise. There he is on the port side.
0: Yeah, look out while I swing the gun around.
1: Ooh, well, here he comes.
0: Yeah, just like a mad bull.
1: Hey, he dove under again. What do you make of that?
0: That feller thinks for something to play with.
2: You not like to wait?
3: That's right. I'm a man of action. I wasn't put together for sitting around doing nothing.
2: I like you when young man. Now age, take away strength. Not am I glad to wait. What you do now?
3: Well, if Moses doesn't show up by morning, we'll head back for your village.
2: Natamak watch for bear to come out of cave. But it not happen.
3: That's right. I've checked for trail signs leading away from the cave. I don't find anything.
2: You have book to read?
3: No. I'm a man who works outside. I don't have time for it. Hey, what's that you've got there?
2: Bible. I read slow, but I like do it. You won't read?
3: What do I need a Bible for? I'm not a preacher.
2: Bible, book of God. You read. It help make day, night go fast.
3: I'll be all right. You go ahead and read your Bible if you want to. Personally, I don't care for that kind of stuff.
2: This word of God, it good for all men.
3: Well, I'll find something to keep me busy until tomorrow morning. Unless Moses or the bear show up in the meantime.
4: When is that whale going to stop playing with the porpoise?
5: I wish I knew. Let's go talk to the captain about this.
4: Oh, no. He said we're to stay amidships.
5: That's right. Besides, only keep swinging that harpoon gun from side to side. If you were run through with that harpoon, there wouldn't be much left.
6: Nevertheless, I'm going to talk to Sam about this nonsense. Danger or not. Sam, I want to talk to you.
7: You don't obey orders very well, do you?
6: That's beside the point.
7: Is it? How would you like to be impaled on a harpoon, young lady?
6: I doubt that I'd enjoy it. No. How long are we going to play cat and mouse with that very unfunny whale?
7: He's not doing any harm except to our nervous systems.
6: Why doesn't Ole shoot the whale and be done with this nonsense?
7: We don't shoot any animal just for the sport of it, my dear young lady.
6: This wouldn't be sport. That monster is threatening the safety of everybody aboard this schooner.
7: That's true, but I still can't order it shot for that reason alone. You'll just have to put up with it until we hit the ice field, and that won't be very long.
6: Being captain almost makes you God himself, doesn't it?
7: Not at all. Have you ever seen a wounded whale in action?
6: Of course not.
7: Then you better pray that you don't. One harpoon isn't going to finish him off, and he could bash this schooner to splinters before we could drive home a killing harpoon.

0: Good morning, Nedelmak.
1: Morning. But it not good.
0: Yeah, you're right.
1: We break camp now? Go back to village?
0: Yeah. But first I want to look around the entrance of the cave.
1: You still have hope?
0: No. But we might find something around there.
1: Current, go into cave. We have to be on other side to find something.
0: Let's take a look anyway.

0: one thing, it's another. Instead of a whale playing now you see me, now you don't, we've got ice to plow through.
1: Oh, Hazel, you know you like all this excitement.
0: This is too much for me. I'm getting a nervous headache. I think I'll go below and take an aspirin or two.
1: Why don't you just reach over the side and grab an ice cube? Put it on your head.
0: If you don't close that fresh mouth of yours, I'll grab an ice cube, and I'll use it on somebody's you-know-where.
2: Yes, sir?
3: She's only joking, Ollie.
2: Don't you think I know it? Hey, this iceberg is telling us to stop for a minute.
4: Ollie, take a look and see how big this one is.
2: Uh-oh. I will have to backtrack a bit and get some speed and hit that one hard to break it.
4: Okay, start the diesel and we'll try it. Make it snappy now before these cakes freeze solid around us.
2: Aye, aye.
1: What is our destination?
4: Wainwright. We're only an hour out of there. I'm sure we'll find something definite on your uncle when we get there.
1: I hope you're right. This is beginning to get boring.
4: Why not find a place to hold on? We're going to back off and hit that ice full speed ahead.
2: Hazel, Nancy, hold on. This is going to be a yarring jolt.
4: Is that enough, Ollie?
2: That'll do it.
4: All right, everybody, are you ready? Get a good grip now. All right, hang on, and here we go.

0: Sam, that man walking with that Eskimo looks like my uncle's guide.
1: Hey, let's go after him and find out.
2: Okay, good idea.
0: It is he. Charlie! Snowshoe Charlie!
3: Miss Cynthia!
0: Where's Uncle Moses?
4: Of all the places in the world I might expect to accidentally see you, it isn't here. Are you really Cynthia Henderson?
0: Of course I am. Where is Uncle Moses?
4: I'm sorry to tell you, but I'm pretty sure he's dead.
5: 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What will Sam decide to do now? Will he venture into the cave over the river where the giant polar bear hides? 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
1: Hi, children. This is Old Owl speaking. I'd like to introduce you to a few of my friends.
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4: And my name is Bruce the Goose.
5: Top of the morning to you. 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
6: Hi, I'm Squee the Squirrel, and I want to invite you along for a story in the forest.

0: Hi there. 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
1: You ever worry about anything? Did you ever worry about it so long that you forgot what you were worrying about? You got all frustrated because you didn't know what you were worried about? Well, that's what the gang got themselves into. And let's see who solved it for them.

0: Hi, Squinny. What you doing sitting here doing nothing?
1: Oh, nothing. Just thinking.
0: What you thinking about?
1: Oh, a little bit of everything.
0: Boy, that's a lot to think about.
1: Oh, I'm really kind of thinking about Philip. I really do miss him.
0: Yeah, me too. The gang just doesn't seem to be the same without him. What's funny, Squinny?
1: Oh, remember that time when he tried to build that water tower all by himself?
0: Oh, yeah, and old Al was going to get me to kick the tower down.
1: Yeah, but he couldn't admit he was wrong.
0: Boy, he sure looked funny up there.
1: I'll say, and remember when McKelvey told us about Philip trying to steal his grapes?
0: And his foot got caught in a trap.
2: Hey, what's all the laughing and giggling about?
1: We were just thinking about some of the funny things Philip used to do.
2: Oh, thinking about Phil, eh? Hmm? Well, I must admit, I've been thinking about him a bit myself.
0: Oh.
2: Sure do miss the lad.
0: Yeah, me too.
1: Me too. That's just what we were talking about.
0: Yeah.
2: Has anyone heard anything from him? Where is he? If he made it or not, or anything like that?
0: No,
1: not me.
0: Nothing.
2: Sure would like to hear from him, just to know he's okay and all, you know.
1: You don't think anything is wrong, do you? It's been a month or so since he left.
2: Oh, I don't think anything's wrong, but of course I don't know. I haven't heard from him. He's a bit of a long way away, you know.
1: You'd think he'd forgotten us or something.
2: Oh, I don't think Phil would readily forget us.
0: No.
2: But, as you say, lad, he could have written by now.
0: Hey, I got an idea.
1: What
2: is it, Bo?
0: Why don't we write him?
2: Not a bad idea.
1: Sure, why not? We could tell him how much we miss him, and then he would be sure to write us back.
2: Yeah,
1: sure. Oh, nuts.
0: What's wrong, Squinty?
1: Oh, there's a slight problem.
2: I see no problem. It's simply a matter of writing Phil and I see what you mean.
0: Hey, somebody tell me what you're talking about.
1: If I write the letter, would you mind addressing the envelope and sending the letter to Philip?
0: No, I wouldn't mind. Where do you want me to send it?
1: That's the problem. We don't know where Philip is.
0: Well, why don't we just send the letter to England and let them find him?
2: Nice thought, Bo, but it doesn't work that way.
0: Why not? Philip has been there long enough for somebody to know him by now.
1: Oh, Bo, England is a big place, and there are probably so many Philips over there, no one would know which one to give it to.
0: Well, why don't we let Philip know we're going to send him a letter so he can look for it? Then we can...
2: If you'll pardon me for saying so, Bo, lad, this is getting a bit ridiculous.
1: Sure, Bo. If we don't know where to send the letter, how can we let him know a letter's coming?
0: Oh, well, I never thought of that.
1: Looks like we'll just have to wait till he writes us. But I'd sure like to hear from him.
3: Hey, what's going on, fellas?
2: Bruce. How are you?
1: Oh, we were just discussing Philip.
3: Ah, Philip. Why, did you hear from him or something?
2: No, we were just wishing we could hear something. By the way, Squinty, I was just wondering if maybe we could possibly get in touch with his friend, Phineas Fox from Falmouth. Maybe he knows something about Phil.
1: Oh, good idea.
0: Yeah.
1: At least we could have a city we could write to.
3: Sure hope he made it. I hear there was a big storm at sea, and they even say that some ships may not have made it.
1: Oh, no.
2: A big storm?
0: Oh, boy.
2: Where did you hear that?
3: Tully Turn was through here on his way from the coast and told me.
1: Oh, me, this is awful. Suppose Philip was on a ship when the storm came up and it... I can't think about
0: but
1: it.
0: But Philip would have let us know if anything was wrong.
2: If he wasn't able to. Bruce, are you quite sure Tully said there was a storm?
3: No, but you said there was. Come to think of it, he didn't say a storm.
1: Well, that's much better. It was a hurricane.
2: A hurricane?
1: What are you talking about?
2: Man, that's worse yet.
1: Oh, I am worried now.
0: What happens in a hurricane?
2: Well, the truth is, lad, that I've seen hurricanes with winds going so fast that they can pick up a building and carry it way across town, setting it down on the top of another building so gently that the folks in the building underneath thought the building they were in had grown.
1: Oh, McKelvey, this isn't any time for your tall tales.
0: All the way across town?
2: That's right, Bo. Just imagine what a hurricane could do to a little ship.
3: Probably took Philip's ship and carried it all the way across the ocean.
2: Could have saved him some time. And besides, Phil was a bit inclined to get seasick.
1: Oh, you guys, stop talking like that.
2: Why, Squinty, you don't think Bruce was serious, do you?
1: Well, he sounded serious.
3: I was serious. Tully told me there was a hurricane on the coast. That's all I know.
1: Why don't you two fellas quit arguing? Philip may be in trouble or even... Oh, me!
0: Squinty's right. If the hurricane was anywhere near Philip's ship, it might just have... Oh, I hate to think about it.
2: I think we may be getting a bit upset about nothing.
1: And I think you should be a little more upset than you are.
2: What? Well,
1: because he was your best friend, that's why.
2: Well, what's that?
1: If he were my best friend, I'd really be upset.
3: Yeah, Squinty's right. Poor Philip, tossed through the air by a hurricane, and you don't even care.
1: Boy, fine friend you are. Philip's probably hanging onto a log somewhere in the middle of the ocean, sharks swimming all around him, no one to help him, and you don't even care.
4: Just a minute. I never said I didn't care. Anyway, how come you're jumping on me? I didn't cause the hurricane, even if there was one.
3: Still don't believe me, huh? Well, this is the last time I'll ever tell you guys anything.
1: Us guys? Hey, now you wait a minute, Bruce. I believed you. Well, what are you getting mad at me for?
0: I think you all ought to calm down just a little bit.
2: Bo's right. We're getting a bit out of hand.
1: Yeah, I guess we are. I guess I just got upset about thinking that something might have happened to Philip.
2: Now, what I was saying was, let's not get upset till we investigate the facts.
3: Yeah, like I said, why don't you ask Tully? Then you'll know whether I was telling the truth or not.
2: Nobody said you weren't, Bruce. Let's look into it a little bit more. After all, it can't hurt anything.
3: You just don't trust me, that's all.
2: It's not a matter of whether we trust you or not, lad. But if I'm gonna do some worrying, I'm gonna make sure I know what I'm worrying about.
1: You're right, McKelvey. Let's find out before we worry anymore. Well, how do we find out?
0: Like Bruce said, ask Tully.
2: Great idea.
3: Too late.
1: Too late?
3: Yep. Tully left right after he talked to me.
1: Well, where'd he go, Bruce?
3: I don't know. He said he had to hurry before winter came.
2: But didn't he tell you where he was going?
3: Nope. He just said he hoped to make Miami this time.
2: Oh, great. Now we'll never know about the hurricane.
3: If you'd believe me, you'd know.
2: Here we go again.
0: Where's Miami?
1: In Florida.
0: Where's that?
2: Over on the East Coast, but that doesn't help us now. We've got to find out some way that
0: Where did Philip leave from?
1: From New York. Bo, would you please stop bothering us and us worry?
0: But
2: that's right, Bo. We've got to figure this out so we'll know if we should worry or not.
3: Sure you ought to worry. I'm telling you, Tully told me there was a hurricane. And he also said it was moving out to sea.
1: Oh, no. Now I'm sure it must have caught Philip.
0: When did you say the hurricane was, Bruce?
3: I don't know. Last month sometime.
1: Oh, dear.
2: Bo, we've got lots of thinking to do. Would you mind not interrupting? I think we have plenty to worry about just not being able to find out about the hurricane.
1: Trouble is, we know there was one, or must have been one, because Bruce said that Tully said so.
2: That's not the main problem. If we knew for sure, we could worry with confidence. But we don't know, and we can't know, and that's frustrating.
0: Where did Tully come from, Bruce?
3: California, that's what he said.
2: Oh, I have to admit, presently, you're more frustrating than the problem at hand. Now, would you please keep quiet?
0: But there's no problem.
1: Oh, no, now you're talking like McKelvey was a while ago.
0: No, I'm not. Philip's okay, Squinty. At least I know the hurricane didn't get him.
2: And tell me, lad, just how you could know that?
3: Yeah, Bo. Did you talk to Tully?
2: Nope.
1: Then how do you know?
0: 'Cause in the first place, if it came when Tully said it did, it came before Philip left. Bruce said Tully said it was last month, and Philip didn't leave till after that.
2: But suppose Bruce was wrong and didn't really remember when Tully said it was. Just suppose it was last week.
0: Wouldn't have made any difference.
1: Wouldn't have made any difference?
2: Yeah, and tell us all about why not?
0: 'Cause it wasn't where he was.
1: Huh? What are you talking about?
0: If Tully came from way over in California and Philip left from way over in New York,
1: The hurricane was on one side of the
2: and
1: country.
2: Philip was on the other side, of course. Yes. What did we think of that?
0: 'Cause you worried so hard about what to worry about that you couldn't see that there wasn't anything to worry about.
1: Boy, that's a relief.
2: Oh, I'll see.
1: Just think, Philip was all the way on the other side of the country when he...
2: Great.
1: Uh-oh.
0: What's wrong, Squiddy?
1: Well, what's wrong? Suppose he wasn't.
2: Who?
1: Suppose he got his directions mixed up, and he wasn't where we thought he was, and maybe he really went over to the other side. He got caught in the...

Ever find yourself worrying like that? You know, once I had trouble with my little car, and I took it out to have it fixed, and the problem was there was a rattle in the motor. So when the mechanic went around and looked at it, he came around and he showed me a little screw that had dropped down where the belt was turning, and the screw was being rattled around by the belt. So he handed me the screw and said, "That's your trouble." And as I drove away, I was somewhat relieved. Then all of a sudden it hit me. Uh-oh, I wonder where the screw came from. We don't have to worry about this because Christ takes care of our worry. He said, "Peace I leave with you, my peace I give unto you. Not as the world giveth, give I unto you. Let not your heart be troubled, neither let it be afraid." And do you know that he tells us not to be anxious and not to worry? That we are told that we should be anxious for nothing, or that we should worry about nothing, but in everything with prayer and supplication, that we should let our requests be made known to God.

0: We sure are glad you were with us today. Why don't you plan to be here with us next week for more Fables of Faith? Bye for now.
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2: All right, guys, here we go.
3: 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That little Jeep is pulling Minnie.
4: 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You've got this.
5: Awesome!
6: Right on! Yeah. Two of all, but one is eight. Take a ride to seal your fate.
7: I know. Noah's Ark.
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2: This is not cool.
1: 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It was about 4 a.m. when we crawled out of bed and set off on the next leg of our cross-country journey.
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3: What's a fact-check banner?
9: Someone at Bitter put a disclaimer under our video on the Ark. It says, scientists have disproven the idea of a global flood, a belief held by some Christian fundamentalists. 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
7: Ian tried to get it taken down, but it won't let him.
2: I wish there was something we could do.
6: No kidding.
2: Is everybody buckled up?
7: Yes.
9: Yep. Uh-huh. So, where are we headed now?
2: Arizona.
9: Well, at least our tanks will thaw out.
3: It must look pretty funny to other cars. Like a giant ice cube.
2: The road is a lot better than yesterday.
10: The storm has moved east. You have clear sailing ahead.
11: Thanks for getting up early to help.
12: No problem.
11: We have to hurry. I need to leave for work by 6:30. Whoa. Look at all the bags.
12: They're overflowing. If it keeps running like this, we'll have way more than we can handle.
11: I think Grace is right. We need to upgrade our evaporator system.
12: I'll grab the sled. We're gonna need it.
2: Shall we try the autopilot, Micah?
3: Sure.
2: All right, it's activated. Now, if I take my hands off the wheel, it should drive itself.
3: Cool, but it's a straight road, Dad.
2: Did you see that? It nudged it to the left to stay in the center of the lane. Let's see if it can correct for the wind as the semi passes us.
3: Yep, it does better than you, Dad.
2: What do you mean?
3: You always weave over to the side when they pass. Can we try the nitrous stuff?
2: Nitrous oxide. Sure, here goes nothing. Whoa, doggy.
6: Dad?
4: How fast are we going, Dad?
2: Having trouble slowing it down.
6: Dad!
2: RD, are you there?
10: No sleep for the weary.
2: How do I turn off the nitro system?
10: Mono OX-25. Turn off low by throwing toggle switch right.
9: It's not
2: working, RD!
3: Dad, we're going over 100! Dad, the icicles are all flying up!
4: Yeah, I think a couple of them hit that truck.
2: There, I got it. You throw the switch left, not right.
10: I am sorry about that.
3: We hit 105. I didn't know Minnie could go that fast.
6: She isn't supposed to go that fast.
2: Well, at least we know it works.
7: Mr. Pennington, this is Gracie. We're having a problem over here and are wondering if you and RD could stop over when you have a minute.
8: On a walk in front of your house. Open the door.
12: He's riding on RD's back.
13: RD came up with the idea and he helped me build it. Now he's my personal chariot.
12: Wow.
13: I especially like the little step that lets me get off his back.
12: Impressive.
7: We wanted to pick your brain, or brains. We have about 50 gallons of maple sap we need to boil off. We were wondering if you could help us come up with a more efficient evaporator.
13: This